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1: Did you know God is everywhere? God tells us He is eternal and inhabits or dwells in eternity. Now, I don't understand it all, but I do know God is everywhere at one time. Now, this is wonderful because you can pray anytime. I mean, you can talk to God all the time. This means you're never alone. God is everywhere or omnipresent. 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
3: Well, greetings once again, folks, and thanks for listening to our radio program. If you have your Bible handy, I'd like to ask you to turn to 2 Peter chapter 3. 2 Peter chapter 3, we've been looking at a series of topics called Things to Come. And thus far, we'll do a little bit of review in this lesson. Thus far, we've been looking at the importance of prophecy, which validates God and who He claims to be. He says Himself that the way you know that He's God is because He tells you what's coming, and when it comes to pass, you'll know that He's God. That's in Isaiah chapter 46, verse 9 and 10. Perhaps the greatest proof of the existence of God and the work of God, as well as the Word of God, would be prophecy. We noted from Matthew 16 and 1 Thessalonians chapter 5, along with 2 Peter chapter 3, that the Lord Jesus Christ and Peter and Paul and others expected us to have some understanding of the seasons and of the times. Jesus said that it was odd, or that He was not particularly impressed that we could discern or tell about the weather, but we could not discern the signs of the times. And so the Bible is clear that we need to have some understanding of prophecy. And then from 1 Corinthians chapter 10, verse 32, we looked at Jesus, or rather Paul, talking about the fact that you can put everyone in three categories, the Jews, the Gentiles, and the church. To understand Bible prophecy, and I cannot emphasize this enough, you must get Israel and the Jew in their right place. The Bible has much to say about Israel, much to say about the Jewish people, and the simple fact of the matter is, if you're going to understand prophecy, you have to have some understanding of Israel and the Jew. And then we talked about the importance of the church, the bride of the Lord Jesus Christ. Sadly, as we talked about in one lesson, God's people have become lukewarm, lethargic, and passive, and the church is really nowhere near where it ought to be according to the Word of God. Someone said, never has there been so little of the church invading the world and so much of the world invading the church. I don't know who gave me this information or who said this first, but I've used it in quite a bit of preaching, and that is the idea that the way you can gauge the world or society that we live in is through the music, maybe the movies, and then the men. So someone said about the music, for example, I believe it was Aristotle who said, let me control the music of a nation, and I care not who makes its laws. Let me control the music of a nation, and I care not who makes its laws. One famous musician said, while checking the lyrics of songs to ensure non-detrimental or profane messages is only a beginning. Music itself is a language that speaks to the heart and can encourage order or disorder. It is not rocket science to understand how much effect music has on people. And if you want to see the degradation of our culture and our society and even our churches, just look at the music. It has become very worldly, very fleshy, very sensual, and the music is a good gauge of where we are as a society. But the statement was that the gauge would be the music and the movies and the men. What about the movies? You know, the Bible says in the last days men will be incontinent and they'll be fierce. And if you look at the movies, or even, I don't watch movies, but if you even look at the posters, the advertisements, the commercials about the popular movies nowadays, and the involvement in the occult, and magic, and sorcery, and witchcraft, and New Age, and violence is unbelievable. And so where we are, when I was a child, on the major networks, they couldn't use foul language during prime time. Television went off at midnight or maybe even sooner, and there was no television 24/7 like there is today. And certainly with the violence and the debauchery of music today and movies today, it just wasn't there. And so you look at the music, you look at the movies, and then you look at the men. As a matter of fact, we have taught for years that about the only heroes left in our culture, in our society, in our world are the military and the missionary. And if you look at who the heroes of our day are, it says a lot about our culture. It says a lot about where we are as a country. It is an interesting verse in Psalm 12, verse 8. It says, "The wicked walk on every side when the vilest men are exalted." The men, the heroes, the people who are exalted in our culture tell you a lot about where we are as a culture. And so, over a few lessons, we've talked about the importance of the church and the importance of Israel, the importance of prophecy, the categories of Jew, Gentile, and church. And it was our last lesson that we talked about the condition of the church and where we are today. And so, we now are caught up. Let's go to 2 Peter chapter 3. 2 Peter chapter 3. And I want to look at verses 10 to 14 to get us started in this lesson. The Bible says, "But the day of the Lord will come as a thief in the night, in the which the heavens shall pass away with a great noise, and the elements shall melt with fervent heat. The earth also and the works that are therein shall be burned up." Now, if you know the Bible, believe the Bible, you understand that the Bible has some very difficult things to say about our future. Here in this passage, just in this one verse, it says concerning

Look for. Peter says there's something we're to look for. We look for new heavens and a new earth wherein dwelleth righteousness. Notice that what Peter talks about is not just one day going to heaven, but there's going to be a new earth. And then the Bible says in verse 14, wherefore, beloved, seeing that we look for such things. That is the third time in these few verses where Peter says we're supposed to be looking for something. And here he says, seeing that you look for such things, be diligent, that you may be found of him in peace, without spot and blameless. So three times in this passage, we're told that we're supposed to be looking for. What are we looking for? We're looking for the Lord to come back. We're looking for Jesus Christ to return. Three times we're told we're to be looking. Right here in just four verses, not to mention all the many other places in the Bible. The Bible says in Philippians chapter 3, verse 20, for our conversation is in heaven, from whence also we look for the Savior, the Lord Jesus Christ. In Hebrews chapter 9, verse 28, the Bible says, so Christ was once offered to bear the sins of many, and unto them that look for him shall he appear the second time without sin unto salvation. So the Bible teaches that if we're saved and we're born again, we're supposed to be looking for Jesus Christ to come back. In a world that offers its best news through ABC and CBS and NBC and CNN and Fox and dozens of other networks and talk radio and all kinds of other sources, in a world that is offering its best news through those sources, we as children of God have some good news. We have some other source of information to give us the best news that we could possibly get, and that is the best news of the past: Jesus Christ died on a cross in your place. The best news of the present: he's alive, he's at the right hand of the Father, and he's ever interceding on behalf of the saints. And the best news of the future: he's coming back. Jesus said, I will come again and receive you unto myself, that where I am, there you may be also. So, as we study the Bible about prophecy and about things to come, one of the things that is abundantly clear is that we have a promise from the Lord Jesus Christ that he's going to return. He's going to come back. You see, the idea of a second coming is unique to Christianity. All of the other religions, all of the other bodies of beliefs, they do not have a promise of a return from their founder. No other religious leader said, I'm going to come up from the grave and then I'm going to come back. You see, there's one thing that makes Jesus' promise credible and believable, and that one thing is an empty tomb. Up from the grave he arose, the song says. The Bible says Jesus Christ on the third day rose victoriously over death and the grave. And so we have Jesus Christ as our Savior and our King, and the Bible says Jesus Christ is coming again. Now, that's why we're looking at things to come. Most everybody that claims to be a Christian, that claims to be a Bible believer, believes that Jesus is coming. But the problem is, that's where they stop. And according to the Bible, there are two separate events yet to come when we talk about Jesus coming back. For example, let's go to 1 Thessalonians chapter 4, one of the most popular passages about Jesus Christ coming back, and let's see what it says. 1 Thessalonians chapter 4, you've heard this verse quoted many times, but let's see what it says. Listen to what it says. Consider, think about what it says. 1 Thessalonians chapter 4, verse 13, Paul said, but I would not have you to be ignorant, brethren, concerning them which are asleep, that you sorrow not, even as others which have no hope. For if we believe that Jesus died and rose again, even so them also which sleep in Jesus will God bring with him. For this we say unto you by the word of the Lord, that we which are alive and remain unto the coming of the Lord shall not prevent them which are asleep. For the Lord himself shall descend from heaven with a shout, with the voice of the archangel, and with the trump of God, and the dead in Christ shall rise first. Then we which are alive and remain shall be caught up together with them in the clouds to meet the Lord in the air, and so shall we ever be with the Lord. And then this postscript, this beautiful little statement, wherefore comfort one another with these words. In this world, we are discouraged and sometimes depressed and sometimes frustrated about the world we live in. Paul says, hey, comfort one another with these words. We go to the funeral, he says, comfort one another with these words. We go to the hospital, comfort one another with these words. We bury

0: a loved one, maybe a child, maybe a parent, comfort one another with these words. Where's the comfort? Jesus is coming. The dead in Christ, those who were saved and born again and died since He was here the first time, before He comes back, when He returns, the Bible says the dead in Christ shall rise first. Their soul is already gone. Their soul is already in heaven, and He will resurrect their body and reunite their body to their soul. This is also in 1 Corinthians chapter 15. We're talking about Jesus coming back for His saints. Listen to me. The Bible has two aspects to the second coming. You need to know what the Word of God says, not what I say or what anybody else says, but what the Word of God says. Listen to 1 Corinthians chapter 15 and verse 51. Behold, I show you a mystery. We shall not all sleep. Obviously, if you study your Bible, that's a reference to death. But we shall all be changed in a moment, in the twinkling of an eye, at the last trump. For the trumpet shall sound, and the dead shall be raised incorruptible, and we shall be changed. So you see, in this passage, the Bible says, as it does in 1 Thessalonians 4, that something wonderful is going to happen. The Lord's coming back to get us. He's coming for His saints. But then when you read the book of Jude, you get a little bit of a different twist. Let me make this abundantly clear. What we've just read says that Jesus Christ is coming for His saints. But in Jude, verse 14, listen to what the Bible says. And Enoch also, the seventh from Adam, prophesied of these, saying, Behold, the Lord cometh with 10,000s of His saints to execute judgment. We'll just stop right there. So the Bible says in 1 Thessalonians 4 and 1 Corinthians 15 that Jesus is coming back for His saints. But Jude says He's coming back with His saints, and He's coming back to execute judgment. Judgments. Those are two different aspects of the second coming. The first time for His saints, the second time with His saints. Now, if these were the only two verses we had, we would not have enough evidence to preach what we're trying to preach. But as we get together the next time, we'll talk more fully about these two aspects of the second coming. Thanks for listening, and may the Lord bless you as you serve Him.
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0: 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The Anchor is Jesus Ministries is a ministry of the Berean Bible Baptist Church, Echoland. 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
1: Now the Bible says in Romans 1:16, "For I am not ashamed of the gospel of Christ, for it," that's the gospel, "is the power of God unto salvation." Now, I want to find out what the gospel is, because whatever the gospel is, that's what gets folks saved. Now, the Bible plainly says in 1 Corinthians 15 that the gospel is three things. It's the death, the burial, and the resurrection. That means if somebody believes that Jesus died for their sins, was buried, and 3 days later rose again from the dead, that's what gets them saved. So the gospel's three things. Are you ready? Can you say it with me? It's the death, the burial, and the resurrection. That's the gospel. It's three things: the death, the burial, and the resurrection.
2: The Syrophoenician woman who came to Christ made her appeal concerning her daughter, and it seems as though she was turned away, and she pressed harder, and it seems as though she was turned away, and she pressed harder. Why did the Lord do that?
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4: Thank you for joining us today. This is Pastor Clarence Sexton from the Temple Baptist Church and Crown College in Knoxville, Tennessee. We're continuing through the book of 1 Peter. May the Lord speak to your heart in a very special way this day.

seasons of heaviness. It may be financial reversal. It may be physical, some sort of calamity physically that you go through. It may be disappointment with yourself or with the dearest ones on earth to you. But you're going to have your faith tried. It is coming to every one of us. There's no doubt about it. If need be, and we'll go through it. Some it seems more severe than others. I want to show you something. And really, this is really all I'm interested in saying. If you turn with me to the book of Isaiah in chapter 30, I want to talk about God for a moment in this matter of faith. You think we're talking about you and about me putting our faith in God. But I want you to notice something. Here's a verse I gave you not long ago. In Isaiah chapter 30 and verse 18, I want you to mark something very special here. The Bible says, "And therefore will the Lord wait, that he may be gracious unto you. Therefore will he be exalted, that he may have mercy upon you. For the Lord is a God of judgment. Blessed are all they that wait for him." There are two times that word is used. I want you to mark both times. In verse 18, "The Lord wait." Will the Lord wait? Would you mark that word, wait? And then at the end, "Blessed are all they that wait for him." His waiting and our waiting. Someday soon I must bring a message to you on the waiting work of God. The waiting work of God. You see, the Bible says, "Let none be ashamed that wait upon the Lord," in the 25th Psalm. But God is also waiting. He could move any time he desires to move. He's able to do exceeding abundantly above all we ask or even think. Why does God allow these things to come to our lives? Why does he hold back when he could move forward? Why does he not act sooner? Because if need be, he knows what need be done. He knows how to measure out the grace we need, the moment we need it, the hour of our greatest need. We are never forsaken, never alone. And the Bible tells us that God actually waits in order to be gracious to us. He waits, he delays, so that we get desperate. He delays so that we realize we need him. The Syrophoenician woman who came to Christ made her appeal concerning her daughter, and it seems as though she was turned away and she pressed harder, and it seems as though she was turned away and she pressed harder. Why did the Lord do that? He was not refusing to help her. He was increasing her faith by his delay. Let me give you a very obvious story in Luke chapter 11. This will help you, or John chapter 11. This will help you. I want you to look at it, please. In John chapter 11, we have the story of the raising of Lazarus from the dead. But I want you to listen carefully. The Bible says in verse 1 of John chapter 11, "Now a certain man was sick named Lazarus of Bethany, the town of Mary, and her sister Martha. It was that Mary which anointed the Lord with ointment and wiped his feet with her hair, whose brother Lazarus was sick. Therefore his sisters sent unto him, saying, Lord, behold, he whom thou lovest is sick. When Jesus heard that, he said, This sickness is not unto death, but for the glory of God, that the Son of God might be glorified thereby." Now Lazarus is going to die, and what God is saying here, that Lazarus' death is not the purpose of this sickness. And then to reassure all of us, the Bible says in verse 5, "Now Jesus loved Martha and her sister and Lazarus." Now, can you imagine God interjecting that to us? He says, "I want you to understand, before we go any further, before you get upset and we go any further, I want you to realize that the Lord Jesus loved Mary and Martha and Lazarus." Because the very first thing the devil comes along and says when we're going through some trial, "Where's God now when you need him? Look what he's let you go through now. Look what you're suffering through now. Why is some drunk going through it, or some dope fiend, or somebody that's mistreated his family? Look what God's letting you go through now." He accuses God.
So the Bible tells us, just so you get it straight, Jesus loved Mary and Martha and Lazarus. You see, the world is wicked when it comes to these things. They say, oh yes, your sin, your hidden sin, your secret sin, like Job's friends. The Lord said, I want you to know I love Mary and I love Martha and I love Lazarus, but this is for the glory of God. When he heard, therefore, that he was sick, he abode 2 days still in the same place where he was. He delayed. Then after that, said he to his disciples, let us go into Judea again. His disciples said unto him, Master, the Jews of late sought to stone thee, and goest thou thither again? Jesus answered, are there not 12 hours in the day? If any man walk in the day, he stumbleth not, because he seeth the light of this world. But if a man walk in the night, he stumbleth, because there is no light in him. These things said he, and after that he saith unto them, our friend Lazarus sleepeth, but I go that I may awake him out of sleep. Then said his disciples, Lord, if he sleep, he shall do well. In other words, we don't need to go if he's sleeping. Howbeit Jesus spake of his death, but they thought that he had spoken of taking of rest in sleep. Then Jesus said unto them plainly, Lazarus is dead. Lazarus is dead. I think they're thinking, well, why didn't you go earlier? This is the waiting work of God. And I'm glad for your sakes that I was not there. To the intent you may believe, nevertheless, let us go unto him. Then said Thomas, which is called Didymus, unto his fellow disciples, let us also go that we may die with him. Then when Jesus came, he found that he had lain in the grave 4 days already. Now Bethany was nigh unto Jerusalem, about 15 furlongs off. And many of the Jews came to Martha and to Mary to comfort them concerning their brother. Then Martha, as soon as she heard that Jesus was coming, went and met him, but Mary sat still in the house. Then said Martha to Jesus, Lord, if thou hadst been here, my brother had not died. Jesus, do you understand? If you had come when we sent for you, you could have prevented this. Why did he wait? Why does God allow the pressure to increase? Why does God allow things in our lives? Why are these things happening to us? We believe God. We trust God. We're Christians. We have faith. There's a divine need be that we have no way of understanding. It is past our finding out. It will work on our faith to strengthen us that God will get greater glory. He's going to get greater glory by raising a dead man than he would by healing a sick man. He gets greater glory. I wish in my life, the life of those I love so dearly, that I could remove every hurt. I wish I could take the hurt for those I love. But how weak and anemic our faith would be if we never went through the trials. How weak, how anemic we would be. We need strong Christians, strong believers.

They strengthen us. They enable us. As we look to the Lord, our faith is increased. Our faith is strengthened. But I want you just to make note, and I'm finished. The appearing of Jesus Christ, that the trial of your faith be much more precious than of gold that perisheth, though it be tried with fire, might be found unto praise and honor and glory at the appearing of Jesus Christ. He's coming again. All trials be over then, won't they? You need to remind yourself daily, he's coming again. Then the Bible says, whom having not seen ye love, and whom though now ye see him not, yet believing ye rejoice with joy unspeakable and full of glory, receiving the end of your faith. Our faith is coming to an end. He's the Alpha and Omega. You see, we live by faith down here, but someday when we see Jesus, there'll be no need for faith. We'll see him. We'll see him, and we shall be like him, for we shall see him as he is. I'm going to have a different mind, a different body, and I'll be able to praise God and rejoice as never before. And I'll see how all the patchwork of life, the things that seem to be piecework from my vantage point, were perfectly done from God's vantage point. And until then, I need to trust him, believe him, lean on him. Years ago, I discovered something. That it's not over. It's not over. There'll be more trials. I'm not ready for them now. I'm not asking for them. But as our faith is strengthened, the same God who's seen us through the past will see us through the trials that we shall encounter in the future. What we must do as Christians, we must not lose our Christian testimony when we're in the heat of this thing. We must seek God for the grace we need to stand strong, to be obedient, to love him, to tell others about him.

Dear one, if you know the Lord Jesus as your Savior, then you can tell someone else how to be saved. Let's go after souls. Let's do God's work God's way. Let's seek the lost. The Lord Jesus who indwells you is seeking after others. Tell them about Him. You don't have to think that you know everything. If you know Him, you can tell people how you came to know Him. Give it clearly and boldly and compassionately, but give your testimony to someone today. May God bless you as you listen to our choir singing, Look Unto Jesus.

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1: What is heaven? 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

0: 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The Anchor is Jesus Ministries is a ministry of the Berean Bible Baptist Church, Echoland. 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
1: Did you know that the devil is out to destroy your life? John 10:10 says, "The thief cometh not but for to steal and to kill and to destroy." Jesus said, "I am come that they might have life and that they might have it more abundantly," but the devil has come to steal. He wants to steal your joy. He wants to kill you, but that doesn't make him satisfied. He's not satisfied until you are destroyed and all of your usefulness is taken away. How does he do that? Well, first, he tries to blind your mind so that you can't see that trusting Jesus Christ and him alone is the only way to heaven. Then, when you get saved, and he figures out he can't keep you from getting saved, he tries to get you to do what you want to do instead of what God wants you to do. You see, the devil doesn't care what you do, as long as you don't do what God wants you to do. The devil doesn't care where you go, as long as you don't go where God wants you to go. And the devil doesn't care what you say, as long as you don't say what God wants you to say. You see, the devil says, just do what comes naturally. Do what feels good. Just do whatever you want to do. You see, every time the Bible speaks of someone doing their own thing, or going their own way, it's always bad. You see, Isaiah 53:6 says, "All we like sheep have gone astray. We have turned every one to his own way." And there's many Bible verses, but basically, whenever we go our own way, we go astray. How does the devil destroy your life? He tries to get you to do your own thing, to do what you want to do. He tempts you to be selfish.
2: And mabuhay ang mga kaibigan ko. This is Brother Hunter, and we are opening the book of Romans to study and to show ourselves approved unto God, to search the scriptures. That's what we want to do. We want to find out what God says about the doctrines of the Bible, about salvation, about sin and righteousness, about the doctrinal terms that you don't hear today. Most preaching, most teaching we find in the world today, in radio, especially on television, if you listen to a television preacher, I'm sorry, you're really foolish and you're not very wise, and you should really pray about turning that thing off and spending some time in your Bible. Because the men like Benny Hinn and others who are involved with miracle crusades and extra canonical foolishness and silliness that these men do to make millions of dollars, and they make it off the backs of God's children many times, is just a travesty. And travesty means that it's a tragedy. And something that, where something real and good and true has been twisted to make it useful for someone to make money. That's exactly what's going on in the Christian world today with all of this foolishness that you see on the television and here on radio sometimes. But we're going to open the scriptures and by God's grace find out what the Bible says about itself. We don't care about what Brother Hunter thinks, that's me. We don't care about what your pastor thinks, although we may love him. What we want to know is what saith the scriptures. What does God say? And we're studying the book of Romans. It's a very strong book. It's a book dealing with the doctrines of salvation. And Paul in chapter 2 has been explaining that God is not a respecter of persons, and that all men are under the condemnation and will stand before God in judgment. And he says, whether you're a Gentile without the law or you're a Jew under the law, if you do not, you have to understand that you will stand before God and God will judge you. And Paul is talking about how that the Gentiles, which are the uncircumcision, have many times they live their lives and they operate according to the law without having the law. In other words, the law was given not to the Gentile people, but to the Jewish people. And those the Jews underneath Moses, they received the Ten Commandments as they came out of Egypt. They'd been in bondage for 430 years because they had rebelled against God and disobeyed God. And God says, okay, I'm going to put you down here and let you suffer for a while until you want to get back. And that's what he did. And when he brought them out of Egypt and took them into the Arabian desert there at Sinai, he gave them the Ten Commandments and that law. And he talked to them about what they should do to be righteous and pleasing with him. And now Paul's writing, after the Lord Jesus Christ was crucified by these Jewish people and was buried and then arose again the third day victorious over death, that now salvation is by grace through faith. And he's telling them that hey, here's some Gentiles, and they are following the law in their hearts. Therefore, they're okay. God's going to get them the gospel. And you should not be boasting yourself of some gifts that you have or some special arrangement you have with God because you have circumcision and the law that you follow. So he says, and that's what he's talking, God is not a respecter of persons. If you're a Jew under the law, you must be born again. That's what he told Nicodemus, a ruler of the Jews. If you're a Gentile outside the law, then you must be born again. That's what the Lord Jesus Christ, that's what Paul told the Philippian jailer in Acts chapter 30. So whether bond or free, Jew or Gentile, all are under sin and all need a Savior, the Lord Jesus Christ. So verse 24 is where we stopped last time. So for some context, let's pick up in verse 22. Thou that sayest a man should not commit adultery, dost thou commit adultery? Thou that abhorrest idols, dost thou commit sacrilege? Thou that makest thy boast of the law, through breaking the law, dishonorest thou God? For the name of God is blasphemed among the Gentiles through you, as it is written. Now, he's cited Isaiah 52:5. In Isaiah 52:5, the Lord's talking with about the Jews, and he's talking about them, how that they were blaspheming things. They were doing wrong. And the name of God was blasphemed. But verse 25, he picks up, for circumcision verily profiteth if, here it is, if thou keep the law. But if thou be a breaker of the law, thy circumcision is made uncircumcision. So he's saying to this religious group, these Jewish people, hey, you're counting on this law to be special. You're saying that because you have the Ten Commandments and these requirements. But the problem was that the leaders had been using the law for their own profit. They had just been making decisions or making interpretations of the law. It's like the courts today in many countries, the Supreme Courts. Instead of ruling whether a new law or a problem has a constitutional basis, they are now saying that, well, we are ruling on whether the Constitution really means what it says. No, I'm sorry. The Constitution says what it says. It's a document written, supposed to be written in stone, and it should not be changed or abridged. And men should not rule whether it's constitutional or not. They should rule on whether the things that they do are constitutional or not. Sorry, that's just my little aside. So Paul is saying, for circumcision verily, now he's talking to the Jewish people, For circumcision verily profiteth if thou keep the law. But if thou be a breaker of the law, thy circumcision is made uncircumcision. So here's the idea. If the Jew does not follow the law, he's in the same mess as a Gentile who will not follow his conscience. Today, if a man that is a Jew will follow the law, do you know what that law is? It's a schoolmaster to bring them to Jesus Christ. If a Jew honestly opens up his Old Testament and begins to read about the sacrifice in Exodus chapter 12, the lamb at the Passover, and he begins to read about the Lord Jesus Christ in Psalms chapter 22, being the sacrifice, the lamb.

canon of Scripture, that he can open the pages of a King James Bible and read, "For all have sinned and come short of the glory of God." He can read about the judgment of God in Hebrews chapter 9, verse 27, "And as it is appointed unto man once to die, and after this, the judgment." He can read about what that judgment is in Revelation chapter 20, verses 11 to 15, how that it's the great white throne, and that all men will stand before God and give account of themselves. And so a Gentile outside the law, if he follows his conscience, he eventually ends up guilty before God, standing before Calvary, and the question is asked, "What will you do with Jesus Christ?" That Jew, if he'll follow the law, that law will bring him to Calvary, and he'll stand there before Jesus Christ, and he'll have to answer the question, "What will thou do with Jesus Christ?" That's the question that must be answered and that men must face. And so Paul is saying it doesn't matter if you're a Jew. If you're a Jew and you don't keep the law, then you've broken the law and you're guilty. If you're a Gentile and you don't follow your conscience, you've broken your conscience and you're guilty. For all have sinned and come short of the glory of God. Verse 25, "For circumcision verily profiteth, if thou keep the law, but if thou be a breaker of the law, thy circumcision is made uncircumcision." Verse 26, "Therefore, if the uncircumcision keep the righteousness of the law, shall not his uncircumcision be counted for circumcision?" So, when a Jew lives like the devil, God counts that fella just like an unsaved Gentile dog. Did you hear me, sir? If you're a Jew and you boast of the law and you live like the Gentile around you, then I want you to know that God counts your righteousness just like that Gentile. For all have sinned and come short of the glory of God. You have no excuse before God because no man keeps the law. That law is perfect, and it cannot be kept by the only man who's ever kept the law and fulfilled all of the law was the person of the Lord Jesus Christ, God Almighty in the flesh. And there's only one Son of God, the Lord Jesus Christ. There is no appointed Son of God. I'm sorry. Okay, therefore, verse 26, if the uncircumcision keep the righteousness of the law, shall not his uncircumcision be counted for circumcision? And shall not uncircumcision, which is by nature, if it fulfill the law, judge thee who dost transgress the law? So he's saying, okay, here's a man when he is born naturally is uncircumcised. And that Jew had a sign that he was God's chosen people by that circumcision. But what's happened is men have now taken that circumcision and said it's something special, and it's not. The Lord is the person who's special. And that Jew was counting, he was saying his religion was more important than the Savior and the God behind that religion. And so we've been studying about there's none righteous, no, not one, and there's no difference whether bond or free, for all have sinned and come short of the glory of God.

0: 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The Anchor is Jesus Ministries is a ministry of the Berean Bible Baptist Church, Echoland. 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
1: God hates booze. Proverbs 20 verse 1 says, "Wine is a mocker, strong drink is raging, and whosoever is deceived thereby is not wise." God hates booze. Proverbs 23:29 says, "Who hath woe? Who hath sorrow? Who hath contentions? Who hath babbling? Who hath wounds without cause? Who hath redness of eyes? They that tarry long at the wine, they that go to seek mixed wine, look not thou upon the wine when it is red, when it giveth his color in the cup, when it moveth itself aright. At the last it biteth like a serpent and stingeth like an adder. Thine eyes shall behold strange women, and thine heart shall utter perverse things." Liquor, alcohol, beer, wine, whiskey, wine coolers, these are all booze. Booze is bad. Booze is evil. Booze wrecks lives and destroys families. Did you know God hates booze? God says only fools drink booze. God says we aren't even to look at it. When Jesus turned the water into wine, he didn't make liquor or booze. He made grape juice that didn't have any alcohol in it. God hates liquor. God hates booze. Fools drink booze.

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1: How do you spell faith? 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Forgetting all, I trust Him. Faith. Forgetting all, I trust Him. That means forgetting all the good works and instead putting your trust in Jesus. Let's say it one more time. Faith. Forgetting all, I trust Him.

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1: God has a plan for your life. Romans 12, 1 and 2 says, I beseech you therefore, brethren, by the mercies of God, that ye present your bodies a living sacrifice, holy, acceptable unto God, which is your reasonable service. And be not conformed to this world, but be ye transformed by the renewing of your mind, that ye may prove what is that good and acceptable and perfect will of God. God has a will or a wish for your life. God created you to do something that only you can do. The Bible says in Jeremiah 1:5, before I formed thee in the belly, I knew thee. And before thou camest forth out of the womb, I sanctified thee, and I ordained thee a prophet unto the nations. Now, before you were ever born, God had a plan for your life. You see, you're special to God. You're very special. What are you going to do with the life that God has given you? You were created for the Lord. There's something that only you can do. God created you with a plan in mind. You're very special to God. God has a plan for your life.
2: These mosquitoes are driving me crazy.
3: Patience, Mark. They become like a cloud before a storm. Listen to that thunder. The storm isn't far off. At least it'll drive the mosquitoes away. How are you doing, Brother Paul?
4: We'll be in Perga soon, and I can rest.
3: Perhaps we'd better rest a week or two before making another journey. And you're not well at all. Watch it. Here, I'll brace you up.
4: Thanks, Barnabas. We have just one more pass to go through. I'll make it. Oh, listen.
2: What's wrong?
4: A rumbling sound. Far away up in the mountains. Above the ravine.
2: I hear it too.
4: Quick. Quick up that cliff. We have to get out of this ravine fast. A flash flood is coming.
2: Flash flood? It can't be.
4: We have only seconds. Here. Help me, Barnabas.
3: The rain's made the rocks very slippery.
4: We must get up that cliff.
3: Mark, get under his other arm. There. Up we go.
2: I'm slipping.
3: Look, the flood's coming down upon us. Hurry.
4: Yes, hurry.
5: My grace is sufficient for you, for my power is made perfect in weakness.
6: Well, I'm on pins and needles waiting to hear how they escaped the flash flood.
7: Apparently, Paul faced several of those, for he wrote about being in great danger from flooded rivers, as well as robbers and wild animals in the mountains. So, I call today's story...
8: Adventures in Stormy Mountain.
3: Almighty God, give us strength to escape this flood.
2: Just a little more, Uncle Barnabas.
4: Careful, men! Don't slip now.
3: There. We're at the top.
2: We made it.
4: Praise be to God.
3: Look at those rocks and trees. The flood is carrying down the ravine.
2: We wouldn't have stood a chance. We should never have come this way in the first place.
3: Paul, you're shivering. Here, take my cloak. It's a little wet, but it'll protect you.
4: Thank you, Brother Barnabas.
3: We'd better get you to shelter.
4: There's a trail going above the river. We can take that back to Perga.
3: The storm's dying down, too. Come, Mark, let's get Paul to shelter.
7: As summer drew near, the coastal town of Perga became hot and steamy. The marshes nearby produced mosquitoes and gnats without limit.
3: Well, Mark, it's time to pack up again. Paul wants to go over the Taurus Mountains
9: and to the cities of the upper plain.
10: Well, that's even worse than here. Doesn't he realize the dangers? Robbers in the passes, snowstorms in the mountains?
9: I'm sure he does.
10: There are runaway slaves, too, who make their living with the knife. There are some armed Roman patrols, but not enough to stop all of them. No one in his right mind would travel those roads unless he's well protected.
9: You must remember, Mark, that Paul has a special mission from the Lord.
10: The trails are slippery and the cliffs steep. They say the snow in the mountains is melting fast and the rivers are treacherous.
9: Mark, I don't think any of those dangers would persuade Paul to change his mind. Besides, we can't stay here much longer with the heat of summer coming. Already families in Perga are packing to go to their summer homes in the mountains.
10: Then let's return to Jerusalem. There are many in Israel who need to hear the good news.
11: What's that, Mark? Return to Jerusalem?
9: Mark thinks we should return to Antioch in Syria or Jerusalem.
11: In a few days, we leave for Antioch and Pisidia over the mountains.
10: But that's over 100 miles away, over rough, rocky roads.
11: The Lord will guide us as he has done in the past.
10: It's a foolish plan. We're going to die before we get there. I'm going back to Jerusalem.
9: Stick with us, Mark. We need you. We need your personal memories of Jesus and your able pen. Remember the miracles on Cyprus?
11: Yes.
9: The Lord will take care of us.
11: A soldier of the cross can endure any hardship, Mark. The cities to the north are on the great trade routes. From there, our message can go to dozens of countries. But if you're afraid, you may go back. I can't stop you.
10: I have to go back to Jerusalem on the next ship.
9: Mark, don't leave us.
10: I'm going to pack my things.
11: No man, having put his hand to the plow and looking back, is fit to be a missionary for the Lord.
9: We must be patient with him, Paul. He's just a young man.
11: You're too easy on him because he's your relative.
9: I still believe he'll become a great missionary.
11: But not with me. Now we'd better prepare to leave in a few days.
9: All right. I'm going to miss Mark.
7: Mark caught a ship and left for Jerusalem. A little later, Paul and Barnabas prepared to go into the mountains. Many of the families of Perga were also leaving for the mountains, taking their cattle with them to the summer pastures.
9: I've arranged for us to go with that caravan to the mountain pastures. There, perhaps we can join a merchant caravan going to Antioch.
11: Oh, very good. That'll make it a more pleasant journey.
9: And safer.
11: Yes.
9: That's the signal for the caravan to start.
11: Ah, just look at those peaks. So refreshing. I can hardly wait to get there. Hee-yah! Hee-yah! Let's go! Let's go!
7: The caravan left the city behind and slowly made its way up out of the valley. Within a few days, they were in the forests of oaks and firs. When they came to Green Meadows, some of the travelers left the caravan for their summer homes, often only small houses made from clay, rocks, and branches. Further into the mountains, they came to waterfalls and rushing streams. They crossed on wobbling rope and stick bridges. Several times they had to wade through icy streams. There were days when the journey was pleasant, with a multitude of birds filling the forests of cedars, junipers, and cypresses with song, and the bees flitting from jasmine to laurel to violets. There were also days when the icy wind whistled through the mountain passes. The travelers clutched their sheepskin coats tight to their necks and kept plodding onward. At night, the travelers built large fires and huddled close to the warmth, wrapping themselves in wool blankets or sheepskins.
9: Oh, it's good to have this blazing fire.
11: Oh, I'm sure it'll be freezing tonight, so we'd better make sure we have enough wood to last us. Here, Barnabas, have some cheese and bread.
9: Mmm, a meal fit for a king.
11: Oh, I'm crawling in. We'll have to be up before the sun.
9: I hope we come to a bigger caravan tomorrow. Mm-hmm. Ours is down to just a few families and merchants, not safe enough. Paul? Paul, are you asleep already?
7: After 5 or 6 days in the mountains, the missionaries emerged on the central plain and into the province of Galatia. The road became more crowded as caravans headed for Antioch of Pisidia and other towns. For several days, Paul and Barnabas walked north beside a beautiful lake. where hundreds of storks and cranes waded in the clear water and hunted fish in the marshes. North of the lake, at the foot of the mountains, they came to Antioch of Pisidia, also called Antioch of the Hills.
4: Oh, we're here, Barnabas. We made it.
3: I don't know how, Paul.
11: I couldn't have done it without your help and the Lord's.
3: Tell me about this Antioch.
11: Well, it's very much a Greek city, but the Romans have an outpost here. Many well-traveled roads cross here, and there's a good-sized Jewish settlement with a synagogue. I think we can establish a strong Christian church here. And from here, the good news will go far and wide.
3: So we go first to our Jewish brothers.
11: That's right. Now come, let's find a place to stay. The Sabbath is near.
7: Early on the Sabbath, Paul and Barnabas entered the synagogue. They placed the veils called talus over their heads, signifying they were Jews, and sat down in the seats for visiting rabbis. The worshippers didn't often have visiting rabbis, and this caused some excitement.
12: I wonder who they are.
13: They look like true Israelites.
12: They sit in the seats of the rabbis.
14: Perhaps they're from Jerusalem.
15: It's too early for them to collect the temple tax.
12: Hush! Here comes our Hassan.
16: Brothers, welcome to our humble synagogue. Where are you from?
3: I'm Barnabas of Cyprus and Jerusalem, and this is Rabbi Paul of Tarsus, who has studied under the famous Gamaliel in Jerusalem and for a time was a member of the council.
15: Rabbis from Jerusalem?
13: Studied under the great Gamaliel?
15: Something of great importance must bring them here.
16: Brothers, we are honored. If you wish to say something to the people, you may do so now.
11: Well, I thank you for the privilege. I see also that you have many God-fearers here.
16: Yes, many of the Gentiles in Antioch have come to know the true God.
11: Very good. I'll begin. Men of Israel and all others here who reverence God, the God of this nation, Israel, chose our ancestors and honored them in Egypt by gloriously leading them out of their slavery. And he nursed them through 40 years of wandering around in the wilderness. Then he destroyed seven nations in Canaan and gave Israel their land as an inheritance.
7: Paul related the story of Israel and then brought it around to Jesus.
11: It is one of King David's descendants, Jesus, who is God's Savior of Israel.
12: Jesus of Nazareth?
15: That can't be.
12: He died on the cross.
14: The leaders of Jerusalem said he was an imposter.
11: But God brought Jesus back to life again. And he was seen many times during the next few days by the men who had accompanied him to Jerusalem from Galilee. These men have constantly testified to this in public places.
15: How can that be?
12: Tell us more. It's just a story.
11: Brothers, brothers, brothers, listen. In this man, Jesus, there's forgiveness of your sins. Everyone who trusts in him is freed from all guilt and declared righteous, something the Jewish law could never do.
14: No, no, that's blasphemy.
12: That Paul is a false messenger.
15: You mean the Gentiles don't have to become Jews to find God?
11: Brothers, be careful, brothers. Don't let the prophet's words apply to you when they said, "Look and perish, you despisers of truth, for I am doing something in your day." Something that you won't believe when you hear it announced.
16: The service is over. Go on home, everyone.
7: And when the Jews were gone out of the synagogue, the Gentiles besought that these words might be preached to them the next Sabbath.
10: Paul and Barnabas, come with us.
12: You must tell us more.
13: We want to hear the story from beginning to end.
12: You tell us. Seems to be true.
14: Tell us more.
7: Many of the God-fearers and some of the Jews followed Paul and Barnabas down the street, asking questions and intently listening to their answers. And many rejoiced in the good news of God's love. Throughout the week, Paul and Barnabas visited with many in shops and homes and told them about Jesus. But already, some of the Jewish leaders were becoming worried about Paul's message.
16: We must keep an eye on this Saul of Tarsus. He can take many people away from our traditions.
15: We'll watch him everywhere he goes.
5: And next Sabbath, we'll be prepared to challenge him.
16: Good.
12: Good.
16: We will protect our religion, even if we have to drive these two false rabbis out of town.

0: are not a true follower of Abraham.
1: Brothers.
0: You do not speak of the law.
1: Brothers, you must listen to the words of the Messiah who lives. It was necessary that this good news from God should be given first to you Jews. But since you've rejected it and shown yourselves unworthy of eternal life, well, we will offer it to the Gentiles.
2: Thank you, Paul.
3: We listen to you. We believe you.
2: Yes, Paul.
1: This is as the Lord commanded when he said, I have made you a light to the Gentiles, to lead them from the farthest corners of the earth to my salvation.
2: Praise God. We can now come to him.
4: You mean we don't have to become Jews first to know God?
1: Since Christ came, there's neither Jew nor Greek. Slave nor free man, for you are all one in Jesus Christ.
5: Away with you.
6: Get rid of him.
0: He is cursed with a demon. Don't let him darken our
7: sight
0: again.
8: The Gentiles cheered as Paul stepped off the platform and walked out. Crowds gathered around him in the square outside. They rejoiced in Paul's message and told it to their friends and family. But trouble was brewing. Some of the Jewish leaders in Antioch hated Paul for taking away so many people from their control. They laid a plot to get rid of the missionaries. First, they talked to some of the influential women in the city.
9: You are all God-fearing women in this city. You know how important it is for your families that we keep our Jewish religion pure.
10: That's right. There is only one God.
11: We must be firm in our religion.
9: How would you like it, however, if there were no restrictions? If the sons and daughters of slaves and pagans mingled with your sons and daughters, and everyone was equal.
11: Terrible. That's blasphemy.
10: It would destroy our religion.
11: It would wreck our families.
9: Well, that is what that false messenger from Jerusalem teaches. Saul says there is no difference between Jews and Gentiles. He is stirring up the pagans against God-fearing people like you. He will destroy what you hold so dear. He will destroy the peace of our city.
11: Well, we'd better do something. I'm going to tell my husband. He's mayor of the city.
10: I'll tell my husband, too, and my brothers. We'll get rid of these criminals.
8: Soon, an angry mob gathered outside of the meeting place of Paul and Barnabas.
12: There's a mob outside, Paul, and they're growing angry.
1: I have no fear.
13: But it's a mob of ruffians who better flee.
14: It isn't safe here any longer.
1: But we can't run like scared rabbits. We're messengers of the Lord Jesus.
15: There are many other cities that need your message, brothers. You've taught us well. We can take care of ourselves.
12: He's right, Paul. The Lord himself said, when you are persecuted in one city, flee to the next.
1: All right. All right, I hate to run. But I guess it's best. But we'll be back, brothers. We'll be back, for you are our sons in the Lord, and we love you.
8: Paul and Barnabas stepped outside. The angry mob surrounded them and shoved and pushed them through the streets of Antioch until they were out of town. The new believers tried their best to stop the mob from harming their beloved teachers, but they were powerless. Finally, the mob let the missionaries go.
16: There! You're out of our city now! Stay out!
17: Don't ever come back!
18: Next time we won't be so gentle!
10: We won't have your kind in our city!
17: Now get going or we'll stone you!
19: Stone them!
4: They're sandals and slapping them together!
1: We have done our duty to tell you the good news. See to it, then. We are not guilty. The dust of our feet shall be a judgment against you and your city.
15: Away with them! Oh, Barnabas! We'll walk away with you and make sure none of the mob try to harm you. And it'll give us a few more hours to spend with you.
1: I'll never forget your care and love for me, brothers. We live by the Holy Spirit's power, so let us follow his leading in every part of our lives. I trust the Lord that you will grow and be strong in the faith.
8: Paul and Barnabas were on the road again. This time a military highway to the town of Iconium, about 3 or 4 days' journey by foot.
1: There it is, Barnabas, the city of Iconium, founded by Roman soldiers many years ago.
12: I'm glad to see it after all those dry roads we've been on. It looks so green.
1: A lot of gardens and vineyards.
12: Who's that running toward us? Oh. It looks like he knows us.
4: Oh, blessed be God. I've been watching for you, too.
12: Blessed be God. And you are...
4: Onesiphorus of Iconium. I've heard from friends of the good news you bring. You must stay at my house while you're in Iconium. It is a humble place, but

0: You'll be more comfortable there than at the inn.
1: That's very kind of you.
2: Yes.
0: Then come with me. I also am a God-fearer, so I go to the synagogue. I hope you can bring us the reading and sermon this Sabbath.
2: I'm sure we can, unless the Hazan has been poisoned by some of the Jewish leaders in Antioch.
3: Paul and Barnabas stayed in Iconium for almost a year. More and more people came to their meetings. They could not meet in the synagogue for long, however, because the leaders would not allow it. But according to tradition, Onesiphorus' house became the first Christian church in Iconium. Friends, neighbors, slaves, and masters gathered there to hear the good news of Jesus.
2: In Christ, there is eternal life, forgiveness of your sins, peace with yourself and with God. Christ Jesus died for our sins, just as God our Father planned, and rescued us from this evil world in which we live. All glory to God through all the ages of eternity.
4: Glory to God. Amen.
3: The message of hope brought joy to the listeners' hearts. Also, many miracles happened at the hands of Paul and Barnabas.
5: I've been healed.
6: I was crippled, but look at me. I can walk. I can run.
5: I can see. I was blind, but now I can see.
7: I can hear. I was deaf from birth, but now I can hear.
8: Jesus has healed me. Praise his name.
6: Praise the name of Jesus.
3: But there were some who did not like what they saw and heard. Instead, they were filled with hatred and jealousy.
9: We must stop the works of these two blasphemers, or else the whole city will turn to them, and where would our ancient traditions be then?
10: The more we try to stop them, the more people go to hear them. There must be some way to rid ourselves of these pests.
9: We've taken them before the city rulers, but they couldn't do anything. So what can we do?
10: There must be a way.
11: There is a way. We will stir up a mob. There are many idlers in the marketplace. We will demand that Paul and Barnabas be brought before the rulers.
9: But we've brought them before the rulers already, and they just let them go with a warning.
11: Ah, but before Paul and Barnabas can be brought before them, the mob will grow so angry that they will stone the two impostors.
12: Very good.
13: That's a good plan.
3: So, one day as Paul was speaking...
11: Let's stop these false teachers. They cause strife and division in our great city. They cause our citizens to follow some other king rather than Caesar. Bring them before the court. Try them for treason.
2: But we've done nothing wrong. Your city rulers have said so before.
11: But they want to see you again. Will you come with us quietly? They have ordered it.
0: Paul,
2: what?
0: Don't go. There's a man here who told me of their plot.
2: What?
0: You'll never get a chance to get to the rulers. The mob will stone you on the way.
2: But then what should I do?
0: We can get you out of the city safely.
2: You mean flee? I can't run like a frightened dog. What will become of all the new believers here?
0: You must leave us in God's hands.
2: Very well. But by God's grace, we'll return.
3: So again, Paul and Barnabas fled from a mob, leaving Iconium for another city. But behind them, they left a strong group of believers, the first Christian church in that area. The good news of Jesus Christ was changing the hearts and lives of people in even remote places in the mountain cities of Asia Minor. For Paul and Barnabas, in those stormy mountains, there were many more adventures for Christ to come.

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1: 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The Anchor is Jesus Ministries is a ministry of the Berean Bible Baptist Church, Echoland. 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
0: Jesus saves.
2: You should always tell the truth. Jesus said He is the truth. The Lord is our God of truth and without iniquity, just and right is He. The Holy Spirit is called the Spirit of truth and will guide you into all truth and to tell the truth. Jesus told us of the devil that he was a murderer from the beginning and abode not in the truth because there is no truth in him, that is, in the devil. When he, the devil, speaketh a lie, he speaketh of his own, for he is a liar and the father of it. Don't ever tell a lie. Always tell the truth. God said, one that speaks a lie shall not go unpunished. And God says He hates lying lips. The way to not tell a lie is always tell the truth.
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4: 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This is Pastor Clarence Sexton from the Temple Baptist Church and Crown College in Knoxville, Tennessee. 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
3: Thank you. Would you take your Bibles, please, and turn with me to the book of 1 Peter. 1 Peter, the third chapter. And we'll begin reading in just a moment in 1 Peter chapter 3 with verse 1. 1 Peter chapter 3 and verse 1. The home needs help today, not only in America, but around the world. And may God help us to do all we can to help the home. The Bible says, beginning in the first verse of the third chapter of 1 Peter, "Likewise, ye wives, be in subjection to your own husbands, that if any obey not the word, they also may without the word be won by the conversation of the wives, while they behold your chaste conversation coupled with fear, whose adorning let it not be that outward adorning of plaiting the hair, and of wearing of gold, or of putting on of apparel. But let it be the hidden man of the heart, and that which is not corruptible, even the ornament of a meek and quiet spirit, which is in the sight of God of great price. For after this manner in the old time, the holy women also, who trusted in God, adorned themselves, being in subjection unto their own husbands, even as Sarah obeyed Abraham, calling him Lord, whose daughters ye are, as long as ye do well, and are not afraid with any amazement. Likewise, ye husbands, dwell with them according to knowledge, giving honor unto the wife, as unto the weaker vessel, and as being heirs together of the grace of life, that your prayers be not hindered. I want you to take the time, please, to underline that expression, that your prayers be not hindered. That your prayers be not hindered. The emphasis of the message is what I call the heavenly connection. The heavenly connection. Meaning that there is a connection between our homes and heaven. There's a connection between what goes on in our homes and what goes on in heaven. There's a connection between what we do or fail to do, and what God does or chooses not to do. Now the Bible says very plainly in the closing part of the seventh verse in 1 Peter chapter 3, that your prayers be not hindered. That your prayers be not hindered. Now I thank God for my home, for my Christian wife. I praise the Lord for that. But I must tell you, just because two Christian people get married does not mean that you're going to have a Christian home. You have the necessary ingredient by knowing the Lord as Savior, but I know many people who are Christians. Wife, clearly a Christian. Husband, clearly a Christian. And both of them know the Lord as Savior, there's no doubt about it, but they do not have a Christian home. And something's wrong. Something's seriously wrong. Many times you find people, and sometimes people of the world, sometimes people who are saved, who are not cooperating at all in the home. Rather, they're competing with one another. I shared with one of the Sunday school classes this morning some startling things that I found in my reading. I'm going to share them with you concerning our nation. Over half of the American population reject the idea of any absolute truth. Can you imagine that? Over half the people in America reject the idea that there's any absolute truth. One out of every three American adults does not believe in the God the Bible describes. 33% of the adult population in America does not believe in the God the Bible describes. Over half of the adult population in America does not believe that the devil is a real being. Can you imagine that? Think of this. Over half of the American adult population believes that you can pray to any God, that one deity is as good as another. Two out of every three American adults believe that any religious faith is okay. And then half of the American adult population, get this, believe that Jesus Christ made mistakes. Half of the adult population in America believes that Jesus Christ made mistakes. I'll tell you, there's a serious problem with leadership in our nation. There's a serious problem with leadership in most of our churches. There's a serious problem with leadership in the home. And God gives us answers. The problem is we are not willing to accept them and to follow them. But I want us to think about this heavenly connection. The nearest thing to heaven you'll ever find is a wonderful, sweet, God-fearing Christian home. I say often that everyone needs three homes. You need to know that you have a heavenly home, that by faith you've trusted Christ as your personal Savior, and that heaven is your home. You need a heavenly home, and you can be sure that you have a heavenly home if the Lord Jesus is your personal Savior. I say that everyone needs a good church home, and you ought to be a part of a church where the Bible is preached without apology. I mean, let somebody stand and tell the truth with love, but let them tell the truth. If it hurts a little, it ought to hurt a little. If it disturbs some people, it ought to disturb some people. Old Dr. Vance Havner said you ought never go to church without getting some holy shock out of it. And I think if there's enough divine electricity, meaning the Holy Spirit of God in a meeting, there ought to be some holy shocking going on. And every Christian needs a good church home. If you can come and go as you please, if you feel no responsibility to God and to His people, if you feel when you've left the meetings of the house of God that absolutely nothing has stirred your life ever, then I'd begin to think about where I'm sitting every Sunday and what kind of place I'm in. Everybody needs a good church home. And then everyone needs a good Christian home. A good Christian home. Many of us here today did not grow up in what we would call Christian homes. But somewhere along the line, God did a marvelous work of grace in our lives, and we determined with His help that we'd start a line of righteous living and provide a heritage for our children that perhaps we did not receive ourselves. The Lord's concerned about the home. We find one of the great expressions of that concern in the passage that I've just shared with you. How many of you can remember when you met your wife? Just when you met her, not when you married her, when you met her. I remember when I met Evelyn for the first time. I saw her at least. I tell the story of where I go and people don't believe it's the truth, but it's the honest truth. It actually happened just this way. I was sitting in a study hall on the very front seat in the center of the study hall on the very front row, right in front of the teacher. He had a tremendous affection for me and he wanted me near him. He put me right in the front row in the center seat right where he stood. And I sat right in front of him. He knew I had tremendous possibility and potential. I just never realized it. He was helping me to realize it. He was one of the many who introduced me to the Board of Education again and again and again. Recalling things like that helped me not to give up on young people. Sometimes you'd like to give up, you know. But I turned around one day and I saw an angel standing in that study hall. She had a beautiful white dress on, lovely complexion, beautiful hair, and what a gorgeous smile. I don't know why she stood at just that moment when I turned, except that it must have been divine providence. And I turned to the fellow on my left and to the fellow on my right, and they were also incarcerated, they were also with me in that study hall. And those particular assigned seats. One of them was named Nelson and the other was named Dockery. And of course we called Dockery Doc for short. And I said, "Hey Doc, turn around and look at that angel back there." And he turned to look and there she stood. And he said to me, "Let me tell you something, buddy. You might as well get her off of your mind immediately. Her brother is a holy terror. One of the meanest fellows I ever met in my life, and he'll tear you limb from limb just to imagine you'd even think about liking his sister." And boy, he laid it on. I mean, he put it on as thick as you could put it on.

God has blessed us with, how we praise Him for it. I cannot say to you in all honesty that I know why God has blessed me. Are you listening? I don't want to presume on God. I think sometimes we're very presumptuous to say, I did this, and so because I did this, God blessed me. Because when I look at my life, I've been so blessed of God, I know I have not done what deserved that kind of blessing. But I do know that there are certain things that God does honor, and perhaps for some of the blessing we've received, it has come because we've tried to do some of those things that God has honored. There is a heavenly connection. There's a heavenly connection. There's a God in heaven who wants to move in heaven upon the homes on this earth. And there are things we can do in our homes that move God's hand from heaven to bless our homes. Notice with me, please, in this heavenly connection, there must be a pattern. There must be a pattern. A pattern. If you'll look with me in your Bible, the Word of God says in verse 1, "Likewise, ye wives, be in subjection to your own husbands, that if any obey not the Word..." I want you to do your best to tell other folks about what's going on this radio program, this Faith for the Family broadcast, and also to find us on the web at faithforthefamily.com. 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

0: 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The Anchor is Jesus Ministries is a ministry of the Berean Bible Baptist Church, Echoland. 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
1: Did you know that going to church is very important? 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Now, say it with me. Here we go. 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
3: Well, greetings, folks, and thanks again for listening to our radio program. We'll get right into the lesson this time by asking you to turn to Daniel chapter 2. Daniel chapter 2 in your Bible, if you have your Bible handy. And if not, please just follow along and listen to the passages that we read. We're in Daniel chapter 2 this time. We've been looking at a series of lessons on eschatology, or things to come. Jesus Christ said that when the Holy Spirit comes, He will show us things to come. In Matthew chapter 16, Jesus scolded the people of His day for understanding or knowing something about the signs of the weather and not knowing the signs of the time in Matthew chapter 16. And the Bible teaches in 1 Thessalonians chapter 5 that when it comes to future events, there are some things that should not take us by surprise. We ought to be, as children of God and people who are filled with the Holy Spirit, have the Holy Spirit dwelling within us, according to 1 Corinthians chapter 12, verse 13, we ought to be aware of the signs of the times. And so we're looking at eschatology, or future events. So far, we've talked a bit about the rapture. We try to make it abundantly clear that the Bible says there's coming a time when Jesus Christ is going to descend from heaven and we're going to go up to meet Him in the air. You could call it the translation. It is when we get translated, as Enoch was translated. And so in 1 Thessalonians chapter 4, the Bible says Jesus is coming to get His bride. We call it the rapture. It could be called the translation. And then we talked about as we are raptured, we'll go to the judgment seat of Christ. The Bible says in 2 Corinthians chapter 5, verse 10, that we must all appear before the judgment seat of Christ. And so God's people are going to be judged. It might be in some kind of special place between the earth and the third heaven, somewhere in the second heaven, if you will. But somewhere we are going to the judgment seat of Christ. And on this earth, while we are at the judgment seat of Christ, on this earth, there will be what is called the Great Tribulation. That's in Matthew chapter 24. And of course, the book of Revelation is primarily about that terrible event on this earth. We talked about the Great Tribulation in great detail, talked about the Antichrist and how, according to the Bible, it's going to be a very, very difficult time. Now, the Bible says that the Lord Jesus Christ is going to return. And so we tried to paint a picture for you, showing you that there are two aspects to the second coming. The first is when Jesus comes as a thief in the night. He comes and some do not know that He comes. They do not realize that He's taken us out of this earth, out of this world. And then later on, after the Great Tribulation, He comes all the way down to this earth. That's in Revelation chapter 1, verse 7. And when He comes back, He is going to set up a kingdom. It is called, or we often call it, the millennium. Now, you don't have to use that phrase. You don't have to use that term. But the Bible teaches that there is going to be 1,000 years during which Jesus Christ will sit on the throne of His father David and rule from Jerusalem. Now, many people say they do not believe in the millennium. They say they are what is called amillennial. Ah meaning no. For example, an atheist, A-T-H-E-I-S-T, means no God. They do not believe in God. An agnostic, gnostic means knowledge. A means no knowledge. They don't know what exactly they believe. They have no knowledge of God. An atheist, an agnostic, people talk about amusement. Muse means to think. To think. Amusement. No thinking is going on. You're just being entertained, if you will. And so then some say that they are amillennial, which means they do not believe in the millennium. Now, if you don't want to use that word, I certainly have no problem with that. But we're going to look at what the Bible says about a kingdom that is coming to this earth according to the Bible. Now, I'm a Bible believer. I believe what the Bible says. In Daniel chapter 2, verse 44, here's what the Bible says. And in the days of these kings shall the God of heaven set up a kingdom, which shall never be destroyed. And the kingdom shall not be left to other people, but it shall break in pieces and consume all these kingdoms. Now listen to what the Bible says. And it shall stand forever. Forever. That's a long time. The Bible says there's coming a kingdom that is going to stand forever. Now, before we can discuss this kingdom that's going to last forever, we need to talk just a little bit about kingdoms. Now, hopefully, in a future study, I will take the time to discuss the two primary kingdoms called the kingdom of heaven and the kingdom of God. But let's just take a little bit of time and talk about those two kingdoms just to sort of pave the way for this subject of the millennial kingdom. Take your Bible and turn to Luke chapter 1. Luke chapter 1, and see what the Bible says in Luke chapter 1, verse 30. And everybody that studies this passage tends to overlook some very wonderful truths concerning this future kingdom. We like to go to Luke chapter 1 and Luke chapter 2 and think about Jesus coming as a little baby. And that's a precious story. That's a wonderful story. Thank God for it. But let's see what the Bible says within that story. The Bible says in Luke chapter 1, verse 30, "And the angel said unto her, Fear not, Mary, for thou hast found favor with God." Now listen to what the angel says to Mary. "And behold, thou shalt conceive in thy womb, and bring forth a son, and shalt call his name Jesus. He shall be great, and shall be called the Son of the Highest, and the Lord God shall give unto him the throne of his father David, and he shall reign over the house of Jacob forever, and of his kingdom there shall be no end." So the angel tells Mary that Jesus Christ will have the throne of his father David. Where is that throne? That throne is in Jerusalem. That throne is an earthly throne. It says in verse 33, "And he shall reign over the house of Jacob," that's Israel, "forever, and of his kingdom there shall be no end." And so for some reason, people read that and say, well, that didn't happen. Jesus was nailed to a cross. Jesus was crucified. That's true. He was crucified. But when you read your Bible and you read prophetic statements like Luke chapter 1, verse 32 and 33, do not assume that because it didn't happen when he came the first time, that it's not going to happen. You know, in the Bible, a comma can represent days, it can represent months, it can literally represent years. And so Jesus came, his name was called Jesus, and the Bible says in verse 32, "He shall be great and shall be called the Son of the Highest," and then there's a colon there. There's a lot of time elapses. And then it says, "And the Lord God shall give unto him the throne of his father David." That is going to happen. It is called the kingdom of heaven. Let me show you something in Matthew chapter 11. Matthew chapter 11, and look at verse 12. Notice something the Bible says. It says, "And from the days of John the Baptist until now, the kingdom of heaven suffereth violence, and the violent take it by force." The Bible says here that from John the Baptist until now, the kingdom of heaven suffereth violence. This is Jesus Christ talking, "and the violent take it by force." It sounds like the kingdom of heaven is something that can be taken by force. You need to get in your mind and in your head and in your heart, excuse me, that the kingdom of heaven is an earthly kingdom. It is a physical kingdom. You know, people love to read the Beatitudes. They love to read the Sermon on the Mount. But listen to what Jesus Christ taught the disciples in Matthew chapter 6 in verse 9. He says, "After this manner therefore pray ye, Our Father which art in heaven, hallowed be thy name." Now listen to what Jesus taught them to pray. "Thy kingdom come, Thy will be done in earth as it is in heaven. The Bible says that Jesus taught the disciples to pray, Thy will be done in earth as it is in heaven. In other words, heaven on earth. Because we think of heaven as a place above our heads, we think of it as the third heaven, if you will. According to the Bible, there's three heavens. The first heaven, where the birds fly. The second heaven, where the planets are. And the third heaven, which is where God resides. And because we think of heaven as a place up above our heads, we tend to forget that the Bible teaches that the kingdom of heaven is heaven on earth. It is a literal, physical, visible kingdom. It is a kingdom that is going to be established on this earth. Jesus taught them to pray, Thy kingdom come, Thy will be done in earth as it is in heaven. Now, we'll say much more about this in a future study on the kingdom of heaven and the kingdom of God. But you need to understand, there is coming a kingdom on this earth, and it's like heaven on earth. It's where Jesus Christ resides on this earth and establishes a kingdom. Now, if you'll just give that some thought and consideration, it'll help you to understand your Bible. But there is another kingdom. It's called the kingdom of God. Take your Bible and turn to Romans chapter 14. And notice what the Bible says different about the kingdom of God in Romans chapter 14 and verse 17. Romans chapter 14 verse 17 says, For the kingdom of God is not meat and drink. Meat and drink, that's physical, that's tangible, that's something you can hold in your hand. But then it says, but righteousness and peace and joy in the Holy Ghost. So the kingdom of God is a spiritual kingdom. You cannot hold and touch and feel righteousness and peace and joy. Those are intangible things. Those are spiritual things. And so the Bible says something very interesting in Luke chapter 17, talking about the kingdom of God. In Luke chapter 17, listen to what the Bible says in verse 21. Luke chapter 17, verse 21, the Bible says, Neither shall they say, Lo, here, or Lo, there, for behold, listen, the kingdom of God is within you. Jesus Christ says, The kingdom of God cometh not with observation. I'm reading Luke chapter 17, verse 20. The kingdom of God cometh not with observation. It's not something you can see. Neither shall they say, Lo here or lo there, for behold, the kingdom of God is within you. It is a spiritual kingdom. So we have, according to the Bible, different kingdoms. One kingdom is called the kingdom of heaven, one the kingdom of God. Now, there are different kingdoms, which we'll talk about in just a moment, but we're looking at a subject. Let me make sure I remind you of what we're talking about in this study. We're talking about a time on this earth that we often call the millennium. It's called the millennium simply because milli or milli is a thousand. The ennium is like annual, E-N-N-I-U-M. It's annual, milli, a thousand annual years, millennium, a thousand years. So we're talking about the millennium. In order to set the stage to discuss the millennium, I'm simply reminding you that there are different kingdoms in the Bible. And of all the kingdoms, there are two primary kingdoms, the kingdom of heaven and the kingdom of God. If you'll get it in your mind and heart that the kingdom of heaven is a literal, visible, physical kingdom on this earth, that it is a kingdom where Jesus Christ sets up heaven on earth, if you will, in Matthew 11, 12, Matthew 6, 9 and 10, Luke 1, 30 to 33, the kingdom of heaven. The spiritual kingdom is called the kingdom of God. It is not meat and drink. It is righteousness and peace and joy. Luke 17, 21, Jesus says, This kingdom is within you. And so now, as we approach this subject of the millennium, the Bible says in Daniel 2, 44, that there's a kingdom that's going to last forever. And you've got to understand that all of these kingdoms we're talking about in Daniel chapter 2 are literal, physical, visible kingdoms on this earth. If you go to Daniel chapter 2 quickly, in verse 37, you have the kingdom of Babylon. Daniel chapter 2, verse 37. Then in verse 39, you have the Medo-Persian kingdom and the Grecian kingdom. In verse 40, you have the Roman kingdom. And then verse 44, which takes us to the subject of the millennium. And so in our next study, we'll pick up with Daniel 2:44 and talk about this future kingdom on earth that the Bible talks about and we call the millennium. Now, we want to slow down and try to give more details next time. I sure appreciate you listening, and I do hope you'll listen again next time. And may the Lord bless you as you serve Him.
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2: Jesus' last words to you and me were to do three things. Jesus commands us, you and me, to do three things. Jesus told us to get people saved, then to get them baptized, and then to get them out soul winning. Now, Jesus commanded you and me to do three things. What are they? Get folks saved, get folks baptized, and get folks soul winning. Now, those are the three things He commanded us to do. Now, if we're only getting people saved, are we doing all that God commanded us to do? Now, if we only get people saved and baptized, are we doing all that God commands us to do? No, to do what Jesus commanded you and me to do, we need to get folks saved, get them baptized, and get them soul winning. Those are Jesus' last words to you and me. He commands us to do those three things.

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The Anchor is Jesus Ministries is a ministry of the Berean Bible Baptist Church, Echoland. 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Welcome to the Gospel Hour. Get to know the Lord Jesus Christ and why He came to this world. 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The Gospel Hour, 6 to 7 in the evening. 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

Some glorious morning they will come from all nations, from every generation. Side by side they will march into the celestial city of Jehovah. And in perfect harmony, they will begin humming a new song. A song composed by God, arranged for His children. As the saved by grace approach the land of their dreams, the host of heaven will step aside. Even the angels will be silent, for they cannot sing this new song. For it is a song reserved for voices who once cried out for the Redeemer, those washed in the blood of the Lamb. Yes,

0: 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The Anchor is Jesus Ministries is a ministry of the Berean Bible Baptist Church, Echoland. 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
1: Now the Bible says in Romans 1:16, "For I am not ashamed of the gospel of Christ, for it," that's the gospel, "is the power of God unto salvation." Now, I want to find out what the gospel is, because whatever the gospel is, that's what gets folks saved. Now, the Bible plainly says in 1 Corinthians 15 that the gospel is three things. It's the death, the burial, and the resurrection. That means if somebody believes that Jesus died for their sins, was buried, and 3 days later rose again from the dead, that's what gets them saved. So the gospel's three things. Are you ready? Can you say it with me? It's the death, the burial, and the resurrection. That's the gospel. It's three things: the death, the burial, and the resurrection.

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1: Listen to me very carefully. The most important thing in your life should be doing God's will. Now remember something, there is no failure in the will of God, and there is no success out of the will of God. You see, the will of God is five things: going to church, reading your Bible, praying, soul winning, and tithing. That's God's will. That's in the Bible. God says that is His will for our life. It's five things. Here, can you say them with me? Going to church, reading your Bible, praying, soul winning, and tithing. That's God's will for your life. Now, if a Christian is not doing these things, then they're not in God's will. And remember, there is no failure in the will of God. And there is no success out of the will of God.

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1: Did you know God is everywhere? God tells us He is eternal and inhabits or dwells in eternity. Now, I don't understand it all, but I do know God is everywhere at one time. Now, this is wonderful because you can pray anytime. I mean, you can talk to God all the time. This means you're never alone. God is everywhere or omnipresent. You see, I serve a great God, and He's everywhere at once.

0: 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The Anchor is Jesus Ministries is a ministry of the Berean Bible Baptist Church, Echoland. 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
1: Jesus' last words to you and me were to do three things. Jesus commands us, you and me, to do three things. Jesus told us to get people saved, then to get them baptized, and then to get them out soul winning. Now, Jesus commanded you and me to do three things. What are they? Get folks saved, get folks baptized, and get folks soul winning. Now, those are the three things He commanded us to do. Now, if we're only getting people saved, are we doing all that God commanded us to do? Now, if we only get people saved and baptized, are we doing all that God commands us to do? No, to do what Jesus commanded you and me to do, we need to get folks saved, get them baptized, and get them soul winning. Those are Jesus' last words to you and me. He commands us to do those three things.
2: How do you do? Sometimes it takes a tragedy to wake us up to the truth, to what's important in life. So it was for the woman in our story. Alcohol and drugs made her lose sight of worthwhile things and put her on a dangerous path that led to death. She didn't see how blind she was until her heart and mind and life were unshackled.

0: Hello?
1: Pam, can't you go up to your grandma's?
0: What is it?
1: Your sister Jamie. She was in a bad accident.
0: Oh, no, Mom. What happened?
1: Her boyfriend was driving drunk. I don't know how it happened, but she went through the windshield.
0: Where is she now?
1: In the hospital.
0: Is she going to be all right?
1: The doctor said she may only live 2 hours. You'd better hurry.
2: 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Move on, the homeless here, wherever they go. And none of us with homes can know the degradation and fear that those words convey. So the homeless move on, unable to change their circumstances, but those who come to Pacific Garden Mission get a different reception. They get a warm welcome. They're offered a meal, a hot shower, a change of clothes, and a place to sleep. Even medical and dental care, and everything is free. The old lighthouse has been open to all for over a century. And in all those years, only the counselors have said, you can move on from failure and despair to hope and new life. Now for broadcast around the earth, here is program number 2168 in the series Unshackled, the program that makes you face yourself and think. She was born into a broken home, raised with alcohol, rebelled with drugs, and nearly destroyed herself. But because someone was interceding on her behalf, she's here to tell her story. This is Jamie Anderson's true story of failure and restoration on Unshackled.
3: I'm Jamie Anderson, and I was born and raised in Baltimore in a broken home. There was just Mom and my sister and me. And of course there was my grandmother, who lived in Pennsylvania. My sister and I spent vacations with her. Mom had numerous live-in boyfriends, but they never bothered me. Neither did Mom, though she had a drinking problem. She always stood by me, and believe you me, I needed it. You see, I was the real problem. I was rebellious.
4: You're going to go and spend summer vacation with your grandmother, and I don't want to hear any more about it. Now, I don't care if she does drag you to church 3 times a week. It won't hurt you one bit, so quiet down and get your things packed.
3: I loved my grandmother, but all those times she took me to church didn't seem to change my behavior. I was still rebellious, skipping school, running with the wrong crowd. I started doing drugs and drinking alcohol when I was 13. After smoking marijuana for several years, I progressed to LSD, speed, and downers. I even stayed out all night.
4: Are you just getting in?
3: Yeah, I've been up for hours. Long time. What's for breakfast?
4: You'll have to fix something yourself. I'm off to work.
3: Got any money for lunch?
4: Here's $2. You go to school, young lady. You hear? No playing hooky.
3: Sure, Mom. Don't I always? With all the classes that I hooked, it's amazing I ever graduated from high school. But I did. And despite all my drinking and drugging, I managed to get a job in an Italian grocery store as the bakery manager. But I continued to hang out in bars every night.
5: Hiya, Jamie. I hope you'd be in tonight.
3: I can't stay away. You run the most popular bar in town.
5: Oh, no wonder with you coming here. Everybody wants to be with you.
3: Flattery will get you everywhere.
5: I hope so. Hey, when are we going out?
3: Hey, let's go.
5: I get off work in a half an hour.
3: I'll be right here.
5: What would you like to drink while you're waiting?
3: Something strong. Eventually, we were married. In a way, it was appropriate for me to marry a man who managed a bar. But it was also risky because we spent a lot of time drinking. In fact, my life didn't change much, because even though I was married, I'd leave work every day and go to a different bar for happy hour. But happy hour lasted a long time.
6: Oh, that's a great story. I gotta remember that.
3: Hey, I'm empty. Who's ready for another round?
6: Listen, Jamie, I got something better than that.
3: Yeah? Good stuff? Huh.
6: Oh, I have something so good, you'll never want anything else. but it's best taken with a needle.
3: Hey, I don't do heroin.
6: It's not heroin. It's coke. But you take a direct hit.
3: I don't know.
6: Well, I do. And you'll love it.
3: Will I be able to drive home? You know, it's getting to be that time.
6: Of course. Hubby waiting?
3: Well, he gets off work pretty soon.
6: You sure have an understanding husband. Letting you stay out nights in a bar.
3: Why not? He stays out nights in a bar, too.
6: Yeah, but he's working.
3: He doesn't care.
6: Come on, then. Let's get loaded.
3: I've been using cocaine heavily, but when I started taking it with a needle, my life went downhill fast. That's all I wanted from then on. I was stoned every day and hanging out in bars every night. I thought my marriage was fine, but in my condition, how would I have known? One day I came home to a surprise.
5: I didn't know you still lived here.
3: Hey, you beat me home.
5: I beat you home most of the time. In fact, I hardly ever see you.
3: I was out with the gang.
5: Why don't you just stay out with the gang?
3: What do you mean?
5: Jamie, I've had it. I want a divorce.
3: Why? We don't fight.
5: No, we don't fight. We don't do anything. And we sure don't have a marriage.
3: Yeah. You mean just like that? It's over?
5: Yeah. You can spend more time with the gang now.
4: Is that everything?
3: I think so. I really appreciate your letting me move in with you, Pam.
7: What are sisters for? I'm just sorry your marriage didn't work out.
3: Who would have believed it? After 6 years, I mean, everything seemed fine.
7: You two were spending less and less time together.
3: But we got along okay. I mean, I thought we did.
7: You need to lay off drugs, Jamie.
3: No, it wasn't the drugs.
7: I don't know. That coke is bad stuff.
3: But I didn't lay off drugs, and I didn't quit drinking. If anything, I indulged even more, until I was constantly coming in late for work.
2: Jamie, you're late again.
3: Oh, I'm sorry. I didn't feel good.
2: Now, this can't go on. We need someone we can rely on.
3: I'll try to do better.
2: Is there some problem you're not telling us about?
3: Yeah, I probably drink too much.
2: Mm-hmm. Why don't you check into a rehabilitation clinic?
3: Does it do any good?
2: If you want to change, you can, Jamie. Now, we'll work with you on this. Otherwise, we'll have to let you go.
3: Okay, I'll give it a try.
6: Hey, Jamie. Long time no see. Where you been?
3: Haven't you heard? I had my wrist slapped at work. They sent me through drug and alcohol rehab.
6: Rehab? You?
3: Yeah, hard to believe, I know. But I went for a whole month, and I've been clean for 3 months now.
6: You must be getting real thirsty.
3: Yeah, that's why I go to AA every night. I'm on my way to a meeting now.
6: I have a better idea. Let's go have a drink and catch up on things.
3: I better not.
6: Oh, come on. You can have just one. Good grief.
3: No, that's the problem. I never stop at one.
6: With all the training you just got, you can stop at one. Come on. I'm buying.
3: Even though someone else bought, I paid for it dearly. I fell in with the old crowd. Before long, I was doing cocaine and trying every kind of drug there was, except for crack and heroin. And naturally, I started coming into work late again.
2: Jamie, you were doing so well for a while.
3: Yeah, I'm sorry again. I'm sorry I'm late.
2: Well, your work has always been good, but we just can't put up with this any longer.
3: I've been here for 9 years.
2: I know. And I'm sorry, Jamie. You're fired.
3: Without a job, I had a hard time finding money for drugs. So I started stealing from my family. Every now and then, I would get into my mother's or my sister's pocketbook and take $10 or $20, just enough to maintain my drug habit. Then one day, I took more.
6: Oh, no!
3: What is it?
6: My tax money's missing!
3: Your tax money?
0: $2,000 I was saving to pay my real estate taxes.
8: Maybe you just mislaid it.
0: No, I had it right here and it's gone.
8: You sure you didn't already pay your taxes, Mom?
0: Of course I'm sure.
8: Just trying to think of all the possibilities.
4: You haven't seen the money, have you?
8: No!
0: Well, what am I going to do?
8: And what was I going to do? I had sunk to a new low stealing like that. And yet I felt trapped between my need for drugs and my inability to buy them. Oh, I was failing as a person. One day it all caught up with me as I sat in a bar. Feeling hopeless, I started to cry and lowered my head so no one would see. I wanted to commit suicide.
2: Jamie thought no one had seen her tears, but someone had. She'll tell us about it in just a moment. When we speak of the homeless, we tend to think of a man down on his luck. But there's another group of homeless people more defenseless than that. Here's Dave Saulnier, superintendent of Pacific Garden Mission, to tell you more.
9: That group includes women alone or women with children, and there are growing numbers of them. In the late 40s, we opened our women's division, which quickly filled up and expanded to occupy two floors in our main building. Then a few years ago, we took over operation of the Gospel League home, several miles away. Presently, we shelter more than 100 women and children a night.
2: How do most of these women find out about the mission, Dave?
9: The Lord uses many ways to bring them to us. Some are sent here by the courts or by social agencies. Occasionally, the police bring someone to us. Other women come here on their own. Perhaps they've heard about us through a friend or on the radio. Some have passed by the mission on the bus or walking. However they get here, we welcome them, make them comfortable, and help them change their lives.
2: It must be a tremendous relief to these women to find a refuge like this.
9: We try to provide a home-like setting that meets their physical and spiritual needs, a clean, safe, homey environment in which to live. The children have a playroom that's sunny bright and filled with toys, and the women have laundry facilities. There's even a small kitchenette and living area, but they take their main meals in our large dining room downstairs. We have Bible studies for both the women and children, as well as counselors to help them find new life in Christ.
2: And that's a brief look at the women's division at Pacific Garden Mission. If you'd like more information about this or any of our other ministries, get in touch with Pacific Garden Mission, Chicago, Illinois, 60605.
8: When I got control of my crying and lifted my head, there was a cute guy sitting next to me.
10: Hey, you can't cry in your beer if you don't have a drink to cry into. Why don't you let me buy?
8: Okay.
10: Hey, just remember, no matter how bad things are, they always look better through the bottom of a glass.
8: I'll drink to that.
10: You sure have a pretty smile, Jamie. Are you feeling better?
8: Yeah, thanks to you.
10: Do you ever get high?
8: Hey, every chance I can get.
10: Well, let's go outside and smoke then. We'll go from one joint to another.
8: I had a lot of connections for buying drugs. So after we got high, I took him to buy some cocaine. And we went back to my sister's apartment. Before long, he moved in with us. And we lived together for a while without incident. But then we had a problem.
10: My mother's pretty unhappy about our living together.
8: Why?
10: Oh, she goes to church.
8: So what?
10: She calls it sin.
8: Sin?
10: Mm-hmm.
8: I didn't think anybody even still used that word.
10: Well, she does. Gives me a load of trash every time I see her.
8: Hey, it's none of her business.
10: She thinks it is, and I'm tired of hearing about it.
8: Let's move out of town.
10: Like where?
8: Up to Pennsylvania. We can stay with my grandmother.
10: Is she religious?
8: She goes to church 3 times a week, but she won't give us a hard time.
11: It sure is nice to see you again, Jamie. You and your friend? And you're more than welcome to stay here with me until you find a place. I'm so tickled that you're going to live close by.
3: Should we bring in our stuff, Granny?
11: Yeah, of course. Now, you can have the room next to me, and your friend can have the room down the hall.
12: You want to help me carry, Jamie?
3: Sure.
11: There's a church service.

0: Robin, things were going okay. We weren't doing drugs as much since we had no connections in Pennsylvania, but there was still the local bar where we got drunk, which caused problems.
1: Why'd you say what you did to that guy?
0: What guy?
1: That guy sitting next to us.
0: I don't know what you're talking about.
1: Don't give me that.
0: You're drunk. Go sleep it off.
1: You put me down.
0: Oh, don't you touch me.
1: Don't you ever put me down.
0: Stop. You're hurting me. That was the worst fight we ever had. But even though he tried to strangle me, we patched things up. We never seemed to see that alcohol was our biggest problem. And although we continued going to church to please my grandmother, we also continued to drink. One day, my fiancé came home from work drunk.
1: Hey, come on, let's go somewhere. I don't feel like staying here.
0: I better drive, because you look like you've had a few too many already.
1: Give me those keys. Don't tell me what to do. I'm driving. Crazy driver! Hey, get out of my way!
0: Slow down, will ya? Look out! Ah! Well, we had a bad car accident. I was thrown through the windshield and taken to the hospital where I lay in a coma.
2: How's she doing?
3: The same. No response.
4: At least she's still alive. Her face looks better.
3: But it's been 5 weeks. My poor little girl.
5: People at church are praying for her. The Lord will bring her through this.
3: Oh, I don't know. I thought the brain surgery would help. But she's still in a coma.
5: Well, I trust the Lord. He's the healer.
3: Mm-hmm. Well, I'm going to go get something to eat. It was a long drive.
6: I might go with you.
3: Granny?
5: I'll stay here with Jamie for a while. Jamie? Jamie? Jesus loves you, honey. And he wants you to live.
0: Granny?
5: Oh, praise God. The doctor said we can visit with her now. He's finished with his examination.
3: Is she awake?
5: Mm-hmm. She's still groggy from the drugs, but she's conscious.
6: I want to see her. Jamie? Oh, honey.
0: Mom? Mom, I can't see very well.
6: Well, at least you're alive.
0: But I'm half blind. I was blind in one eye, but she was right. At least I was alive. After 6 weeks in the hospital, I was transferred to a rehabilitation center to regain strength. My sister drove up to visit with me.
2: How are you doing?
0: Okay.
2: There's something we need to tell you, Jamie. It's about your fiancé.
0: Why haven't I heard from him? Is he all right?
2: No, he didn't make it. He died in the accident.
0: Oh, no. Oh,
2: I'm sorry.
0: What am I gonna do? My life is so messed up. What's the point of it all? After 6 months in the rehabilitation center, I was finally allowed to go home. So I went to live with my grandmother, who was the one bright spot in my gloomy life. I knew something was wrong with me, something worse than being half blind, something I couldn't change. Sick at heart, I felt a deep void in my life. If only I could rehabilitate my soul.
5: You seem kind of morose, Jamie.
0: Yeah. I'm not much company, Granny. Sorry.
5: Why don't you go to church with me today?
0: I feel like my life is ruined. I've made so many mistakes. I wish I could change things, but... Oh, it's too late.
5: It's not too late. Jesus still loves you. You can't change the past.

0: But he can change the future. Come on to church. A lot of people prayed for you, honey. They'll be glad to see you.
1: You're right. I'll go with you. I went to church with my grandmother and received a welcome that made me feel good. I saw that those people cared about me. They had prayed for me when my life hung in the balance. Yet I had never cared about them. What made them so different? I listened closely as the pastor spoke.
2: Jesus said in John 3:3, "Verily, verily, I say unto thee, except a man be born again, he cannot see the kingdom of God." What did he mean by that? Well, what would keep someone from seeing? He might be born blind, or he might be in darkness and unable to see, or he might be able to see and have plenty of light, but just not comprehend. And actually, the answer is all of the above. We are all born spiritually blind, separated from God, living a life of sin. God says we are all sinners, and the darkness of sin keeps us from seeing God. Turn to 2 Corinthians 4:3. "But if our gospel be hid, it is hid to them that are lost, in whom the God of this world hath blinded the minds of them which believe not, lest the light of the glorious gospel of Christ, who is the image of God, should shine unto them." That's why men don't see the kingdom of God. Satan has blinded their understanding. That's why Jesus said, "You must be born again of the Spirit of God." When you see yourself as God sees you, sinful, unable to save yourself, desperately in need of the Savior, and you ask Christ into your heart and life, then you're born again by faith. Jesus paid the penalty for your sins with his death on the cross that he might bring you to God. Now that's love. To pay a debt of that magnitude for someone else, a debt he didn't owe. Salvation is a gift from God, a gift of love. Won't you come and receive that gift by receiving Christ into your life?
1: I gave my life to the Lord, believing him to be my Savior, asking him to save me, and he was quick to answer. What a change in my life. Now, instead of drinking buddies, I have friends who love Christ, like my grandmother. I go to church whenever I can. I'm still blind in one eye, so I can't drive, and because of the accident, I don't work outside the home. But I try to help my grandmother.
0: Now, what in the world? How did that get up here?
1: What is it?
0: Well, that part for the vacuum cleaner. I've been looking everywhere for it.
1: Oh, I put it there. I thought it was something else.
0: A hairbrush, no doubt.
1: Granny, I can't even see dirt. I'm not much help to you.
0: Nonsense. You may not be able to see dirt, but you can see Jesus, and he's all that matters.
1: Have I ever really thanked you for praying for me? You and your friends at church, you made all the difference. I'm so glad you prayed. I may be half blind, but you're right. I can see Jesus now.
3: Romans 6:23 tells us, "For the wages of sin is death, but the gift of God is eternal life through Jesus Christ our Lord." Jamie experienced the truth of that verse in a very personal way. And friend, you too can have the gift of eternal life through the Lord Jesus Christ. And don't wait until later. There may not be a later. If you'd like counsel in this crucial time, you're invited to get in touch with Pacific Garden Mission, Chicago, Illinois, 60605. The telephone number in Chicago is area 312-922-1462. 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

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And remember to let the manager of this station know that you enjoy Unshackled. This is program number 2168. Heard in the true story of Jamie Anderson were Lisa Keefe, Mercita DeMonk, Trish Elliott, Camilla Hawk, Fern Persons, Jack Bivens, and Tom Geitsch. 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

0: 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The Anchor is Jesus Ministries is a ministry of the Berean Bible Baptist Church, Echoland. 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
1: You should always tell the truth. Jesus said He is the truth. The Lord is our God of truth and without iniquity, just and right is He. The Holy Spirit is called the Spirit of truth and will guide you into all truth and to tell the truth. Jesus told us of the devil that he was a murderer from the beginning and abode not in the truth because there is no truth in him, that is, in the devil. When he, the devil, speaketh a lie, he speaketh of his own, for he is a liar and the father of it. Don't ever tell a lie. Always tell the truth. God said, one that speaks a lie shall not go unpunished. And God says He hates lying lips. The way to not tell a lie is always tell the truth.

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1: How do you spell faith? F-A-I-T-H. 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Forgetting all, I trust Him. Faith. Forgetting all, I trust Him. That means forgetting all the good works and instead putting your trust in Jesus. Let's say it one more time. Faith. Forgetting all, I trust Him.

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1: God has a plan for your life. Romans 12, 1 and 2 says, I beseech you therefore, brethren, by the mercies of God, that ye present your bodies a living sacrifice, holy, acceptable unto God, which is your reasonable service. And be not conformed to this world, but be ye transformed by the renewing of your mind, that ye may prove what is that good and acceptable and perfect will of God. God has a will or a wish for your life. God created you to do something that only you can do. The Bible says in Jeremiah 1:5, before I formed thee in the belly, I knew thee. And before thou camest forth out of the womb, I sanctified thee, and I ordained thee a prophet unto the nations. Now, before you were ever born, God had a plan for your life. You see, you're special to God. You're very special. What are you going to do with the life that God has given you? You were created for the Lord. There's something that only you can do. God created you with a plan in mind. You're very special to God. God has a plan for your life.

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1: Did you know that going to church is very important? 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
1: Did you know that the devil is out to destroy your life? John 10:10 says, "The thief cometh not but for to steal and to kill and to destroy." Jesus said, "I am come that they might have life and that they might have it more abundantly." But the devil has come to steal. He wants to steal your joy. He wants to kill you, but that doesn't make him satisfied. He's not satisfied until you are destroyed and all of your usefulness is taken away. How does he do that? Well, first, he tries to blind your mind so that you can't see that trusting Jesus Christ and him alone is the only way to heaven. Then, when you get saved, and he figures out he can't keep you from getting saved, he tries to get you to do what you want to do instead of what God wants you to do. You see, the devil doesn't care what you do, as long as you don't do what God wants you to do. The devil doesn't care where you go, as long as you don't go where God wants you to go. And the devil doesn't care what you say, as long as you don't say what God wants you to say. You see, the devil says, just do what comes naturally. Do what feels good. Just do whatever you want to do. You see, every time the Bible speaks of someone doing their own thing or going their own way, it's always bad. You see, Isaiah 53:6 says, "All we like sheep have gone astray. We have turned every one to his own way." And there's many Bible verses, but basically, whenever we go our own way, we go astray. How does the devil destroy your life? He tries to get you to do your own thing, to do what you want to do. He tempts you to be selfish.

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The Anchor is Jesus Ministries is a ministry of the Berean Bible Baptist Church, Echoland. 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

0: God hates booze. Proverbs 20 verse 1 says, "Wine is a mocker, strong drink is raging, and whosoever is deceived thereby is not wise." God hates booze. Proverbs 23:29 says, "Who hath woe? Who hath sorrow? Who hath contentions? Who hath babbling? Who hath wounds without cause? Who hath redness of eyes? They that tarry long at the wine, they that go to seek mixed wine, look not thou upon the wine when it is red, when it giveth his color in the cup, when it moveth itself aright. At the last it biteth like a serpent and stingeth like an adder. Thine eyes shall behold strange women, and thine heart shall utter perverse things." Liquor, alcohol, beer, wine, whiskey, wine coolers, these are all booze. Booze is bad. Booze is evil. Booze wrecks lives and destroys families. Did you know God hates booze? God says only fools drink booze. God says we aren't even to look at it. When Jesus turned the water into wine, he didn't make liquor or booze. He made grape juice that didn't have any alcohol in it. God hates liquor. God hates booze. Fools drink booze.
1: Chapter 9. And he entered into a ship and passed over and came into his own city. And behold, they brought to him a man sick of the palsy, lying on a bed. And Jesus, seeing their faith, said unto the sick of the palsy, "Son, be of good cheer, thy sins be forgiven thee." And behold, certain of the scribes said within themselves, "This man blasphemeth." And Jesus, knowing their thoughts, said, "Wherefore think ye evil in your hearts? For whether is easier, to say, 'Thy sins be forgiven thee,' or to say, 'Arise and walk'? But that ye may know that the Son of Man hath power on earth to forgive sins." Then saith he to the sick of the palsy, "Arise, take up thy bed, and go unto thine house." And he arose and departed to his house. But when the multitude saw it, they marveled and glorified God, which had given such power unto men. And as Jesus passed forth from thence, he saw a man named Matthew sitting at the receipt of custom, and he saith unto him, "Follow me." And he arose and followed him. And it came to pass, as Jesus sat at meat in the house, behold, many publicans and sinners came and sat down with him and his disciples. And when the Pharisees saw it, they said unto his disciples, "Why eateth your master with publicans and sinners?" But when Jesus heard that, he said unto them, "They that be whole need not a physician, but they that are sick. But go ye and learn what that meaneth, 'I will have mercy and not sacrifice.' For I am not come to call the righteous, but sinners to repentance." Then came to him the disciples of John, saying, "Why do we and the Pharisees fast oft, but thy disciples fast not?" And Jesus said unto them, "Can the children of the bride chamber mourn as long as the bridegroom is with them? But the days will come when the bridegroom shall be taken from them, and then shall they fast. No man putteth a piece of new cloth unto an old garment, for that which is put in to fill it up taketh from the garment, and the rent is made worse. Neither do men put new wine into old bottles, else the bottles break, and the wine runneth out, and the bottles perish. But they put new wine into new bottles, and both are preserved." While he spake these things unto them, behold, there came a certain ruler, and worshipped him, saying, "My daughter is even now dead, but come and lay thy hand upon her, and she shall live." And Jesus arose and followed him, and so did his disciples. And behold, a woman which was diseased with an issue of blood 12 years came behind him, and touched the hem of his garment, for she said within herself, "If I may but touch his garment, I shall be whole." But Jesus turned him about, and when he saw her, he said, "Daughter, be of good comfort. Thy faith hath made thee whole." And the woman was made whole from that hour. And when Jesus came into the ruler's house and saw the minstrels and the people making a noise, he said unto them, "Give place, for the maid is not dead, but sleepeth." And they laughed him to scorn. But when the people were put forth, he went in and took her by the hand, and the maid arose. and the fame hereof went abroad into all that land. And when Jesus departed thence, two blind men followed him, crying and saying, Thou son of David, have mercy on us. And when he was come into the house, the blind men came to him, and Jesus saith unto them, Believe ye that I am able to do this? They said unto him, Yea, Lord. Then touched he their eyes, saying, According to your faith be it unto you. And their eyes were opened, and Jesus straitly charged them, saying, See that no man know it. But they, when they were departed, spread abroad his fame in all that country. As they went out, behold, they brought to him a dumb man possessed with the devil. And when the devil was cast out, the dumb spake, and the multitudes marveled, saying, It was never so seen in Israel. But the Pharisees said, He casteth out devils through the prince of the devils. And Jesus went about all the cities and villages, teaching in their synagogues, and preaching the gospel of the kingdom, and healing every sickness and every disease among the people. But when he saw the multitudes, he was moved with compassion on them, because they fainted, and were scattered abroad, as sheep having no shepherd. Then saith he unto his disciples, The harvest truly is plenteous, but the laborers are few. Pray ye therefore the Lord of the harvest, that he will send forth laborers into his harvest.

0: This is A Light for Your Pathway, the daily reading of a proverb. 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And now, today's proverb. Today's Light for Your Pathway comes from Proverbs chapter 6. My son, if thou be surety for thy friend, if thou hast stricken thy hand with a stranger, thou art snared with the words of thy mouth, thou art taken with the words of thy mouth. Do this now, my son, and deliver thyself. When thou art come into the hand of thy friend, go humble thyself and make sure thy friend. Give not sleep to thine eyes, nor slumber to thine eyelids. Deliver thyself as a roe from the hand of the hunter, and as a bird from the hand of the fowler. Go to the ant, thou sluggard, consider her ways, and be wise. Which having no guide, overseer, or ruler, provideth her meat in the summer, and gathereth her food in the harvest. How long wilt thou sleep, O sluggard? When wilt thou arise out of thy sleep? Yet a little sleep, a little slumber, a little folding of the hands to sleep. So shall thy poverty come as one that traveleth, and thy want as an armed man. A naughty person, a wicked man, walketh with a froward mouth. He winketh with his eyes. He speaketh with his feet. He teacheth with his fingers. Frowardness is in his heart. He deviseth mischief continually. He soweth discord. Therefore shall his calamity come suddenly. Suddenly shall he be broken without remedy. These six things doth the Lord hate. Yea, seven are an abomination unto him. A proud look, a lying tongue, and hands that shed innocent blood, and heart that deviseth wicked imaginations, feet that be swift in running to mischief, a false witness that speaketh lies, and he that soweth discord among brethren. My son, keep thy father's commandment, and forsake not the law of thy mother. Bind them continually upon thine heart, and tie them about thy neck. When thou goest, it shall lead thee. When thou sleepest, it shall keep thee. And when thou awakest, it shall talk with thee. For the commandment is a lamp, and the law is light, and the reproofs of instruction are the way of life, to keep thee from the evil woman, from the flattery of the tongue of a strange woman. Lust not after her beauty in thine heart, neither let her take thee with her eyelids. For by means of a whorish woman a man is brought to a piece of bread, and the adulteress will hunt for the precious life. Can a man take fire in his bosom, and his clothes not be burned? Can one go upon hot coals, and his feet not be burned? So he that goeth into his neighbor's wife, whosoever toucheth her, shall not be innocent. Men do not despise a thief if he steal to satisfy his soul when he is hungry. But if he be found, he shall restore sevenfold. He shall give all the substance of his house. But whoso committeth adultery with a woman lacketh understanding. He that doeth it destroyeth his own soul. A wound and dishonor shall he get, and his reproach shall not be wiped away. For jealousy is the rage of a man. Therefore he will not spare in the day of vengeance. He will not regard any ransom, neither will he rest content, though thou givest many gifts.
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1: 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Heaven is what? A free gift.

I don't know about tomorrow. 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I don't worry over the future, for I know what Jesus said. And today I walk beside him, for he knows what is ahead. 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
1: Listen to me very carefully. The most important thing in your life should be doing God's will. Now remember something, there is no failure in the will of God, and there is no success out of the will of God. You see, the will of God is five things: going to church, reading your Bible, praying, soul winning, and tithing. That's God's will. That's in the Bible. God says that is His will for our life. It's five things. Here, can you say them with me? Going to church, reading your Bible, praying, soul winning, and tithing. That's God's will for your life. Now, if a Christian is not doing these things, then they're not in God's will. And remember, there is no failure in the will of God. And there is no success out of the will of God.
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3: Hello, my dear friend. Thank you for joining me today on the broadcast. Once again, my Bible is open to the Gospel of Matthew and chapter 26. Matthew chapter 26. Open your own copy of God's Word, if that's at all possible right now. I'm in Matthew chapter 26. We began looking yesterday at the price tag on Judas. Judas had his price. As I make this broadcast today, I've just returned from a half of a week of missions conference, a Sunday through Wednesday, at a supporting church up in the state of Michigan. We had a great time. God moved. We did not see anyone come to know Jesus Christ as personal Savior. We saw a number of decisions made among God's people. We saw some young people who came forward and dedicated their lives to serve God on the mission field. And so we are praying that these young people will be directed of God, led of God, grow in grace and knowledge as they're in that good church. And what a privilege it is to tell people about the ministry of Bible Tracts as we go from place to place. We do, if you know anything at all about this ministry, you know that we really, at our heartbeat, are a gospel tract ministry. We publish gospel tracts in many different languages, and we send them out all over the world. And we would really like to put a sample packet into your hand, my friend. We would like to send you a sample packet of our English tracts. Now, we publish tracts in many different languages, but we like to send you an English sample pack. One of the tracts in there is entitled, Can Children Be Saved? Can children be saved? I talk to some people who think that we don't even need to give to young people the gospel because, well, they just don't understand it, and God in His love and His mercy would never, ever let a child go to hell. My dear friend, do you understand that young people don't have to be taught how to sin? It's in their very nature. They're just like you, and we certainly grow, and we don't live very long before our old sinful will and sinful nature manifests itself, and there comes a point in time when children do know right from wrong. And when they know that they're right from wrong, it's time for us to really communicate to them the love of Jesus Christ, that they need Jesus as their Savior. Can children be saved? Yes. Do children need the gospel? The answer is yes. Who's going to reach them? Well, you and I, our friend. Oh, let us be partners together in the work of not only reaching children, but adults and even those well advanced in years. How do you get a copy of our sample packet? Very simple. There's one of three ways. Number one, you can wait to the end of the broadcast, and our mailing address will be given by the announcer. That works great. If you are a person who likes to use a computer, why don't you take down our email address and ask us, give us your name and address, and we will send that sample packet to you. You can email your request to us. Just take the name of our ministry, Bible Tracts, Inc., and run them together. 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Or if you'd just like to go and telephone us, you can call us at area code 309-828-6888. Again, that number is area code 309-828-6888. All right, Matthew chapter 26. I'm going to read the three verses again here, verses 14 to 16. Here's what it says. Then one of the 12, called Judas Iscariot, went unto the chief priests and said unto them, What will ye give me that I will deliver him unto you? And they covenanted with him for 30 pieces of silver. And from that time he sought opportunity to betray him. If you were listening yesterday, we talked about the fact that we have in this passage, in verse 14, the seeking of the priest. Not the priest seeking Judas, but Judas is seeking out the priest, how he can betray him. That was in verse 14. And verses 15 and 16 talk about the fact of their seeking a price. They're seeking a price. And in verse 15, you notice here that they settle on this figure of 30 pieces of silver. Why that? Well, if you know much about Bible time, you know that that is the price of a slave. In the Old Testament, when a person who had a slave, if somebody else injured their slave or their slave was no longer able to work, then the one who did the injuring had to pay the owner of the slave 30 pieces of silver. Here the priests in verse 15, they covenanted with Judas for 30 pieces of silver. The fact that they made this agreement here, matter of fact, the word here for covenant is the idea has a root meaning of to weigh out or to place on a scale. A decision was made about a price that had been agreed upon between Judas and these people. The coins used were the temple shekels. Now, frankly, that was money that was supposed to be used and particularly used to buy sacrifices for the temple. Little did the Jewish leaders at a point in time understand that they actually were buying the Lamb of God that takes away the sin of the world. But as I said, the price that was offered, this 30 pieces of silver, was exactly the price of a slave, Exodus chapter 21. Now, whether or not Judas bargained over the price, we're not told. The Bible does say that the group agreed upon the price of 30 pieces of silver. I do wonder, though, if any of the men that were there had if the thought of the Old Testament prophecy and the Old Testament statement made in Zechariah 11:12, if that had gone through their minds at all. Now, these people that Judas was bargaining with there, these were men who knew the Old Testament well. Obviously, they didn't know the New Testament because the New Testament had not been written yet, but they knew the Old Testament well. In Zechariah chapter 11, and verse 12, a passage that the Jewish scholars believed to be about Messiah, we find these words. Zechariah 11, verse 12 says this, And I said unto them, If ye think good, give me my price, and if not, forbear. For they weighed for my price 30 pieces of silver. Did anyone in that group, did any bells go off, mental bells go off? I don't know. I would like to think that somebody in that group, that the Spirit of God pierced their thinking, pierced their heart with the fact that that is exactly the price of a prediction in the Old Testament. We're going to get to the Gospel of Matthew chapter 27 soon enough, but let us mention here, as we talk about this weighing out of this money and this agreeing on a price, let's mention the wreckage that came to Judas's life because of this deed. Look at chapter 27, Matthew 27. We'll see this more in earnest when we get there, but the first five verses says this. When the morning was come, all the chief priests and elders of the people took counsel against Jesus to put him to death. And when they had bound him, they led him away and delivered him to Pontius Pilate, the governor. Then Judas, which had betrayed him, when he saw that he was condemned, repented himself and brought again the 30 pieces of silver to the chief priests and elders, saying, I have sinned in that I have betrayed the innocent blood. And they said, what is that to us? See thou to that. And he cast down the pieces of silver in the temple and departed and went and hanged himself. We're going to talk about the word that's used there is repented. What did he repent of? We'll talk about that when we get to that chapter. But notice the result of this. Notice the wreckage that came to Judas's life because of this. Based upon the Matthew 27 passage, I wonder if Judas really thought that the Lord would let people actually put him on trial and send him to be crucified. I wonder if he did, but the bottom line, he betrayed the Lord Jesus. If you come back to Matthew chapter 26, we've seen in verse 14 the seeking of the priest. Now we have here the setting of the price, the seeking of a price, and now we come to verse 16, the seeking of an opportunity. We're told in verse 16, Matthew 26, verse 16, and from that time, the time of him selling Jesus for 30 pieces of silver, from that time he sought opportunity to betray him. He sought the callousness. We began talking about this yesterday, the callousness of Judas's heart. My friend, how calloused his heart had to be after seeing all the miraculous things and heard the marvelous teaching of Christ. But my dear friend, I must tell you very forthrightly that Mark Smith, who's been saved a long time, can remember very, very well some times that he knowingly turned away from the prompting and the work of the Spirit of God in his life to not commit sin, and I willfully chose to do sin when I knew it was wrong, and the callousness of my own heart. But friend, if you're a believer, you're just like me. Oh, we've got to protect our hearts. We must protect our hearts. We set up other idols in our hearts. We love other things and other delicacies of life more at times than we love our Lord Jesus Christ. God help us to have soft, tender hearts that are pliable and moldable and can be worked on by the Spirit of God. Can I stop temptation from coming? No, I cannot. Neither can you. But I can have a heart so tender toward the prompting of the Spirit of God, so filled with the Word of God, as the Bible says, thy word have I hid in my heart that I might not what? That's right, that I might not sin against God. Oh, let's be growing in grace and in knowledge of Christ, knowing his word, that our hearts are tender, so when temptation comes, it will find no place in us. Not only here in verse 16, the callousness of Judas, but notice the cleverness of Judas. Oh, again, I'm turning over to the Gospel of Luke and chapter 22. Luke chapter 22, I find beginning at verse 3 these words. Then entered Satan into Judas, surnamed Iscariot, being one of the number of the 12. And he went his way and communed with the chief priests and captains how he might betray him, that is Jesus, unto them. And they were glad and coveted to give him money. And notice now, and he promised and sought opportunity to betray him unto them in the absence, notice, in the absence of the multitude. Now, originally, if you remember, in chapter 26 of Matthew, the religious leaders did not want to take Jesus during the festival, these feast days. But now, things have changed. They have a new plan. With Judas's help, they can now arrest him when the crowds are not there. And Judas is scheming, and his cleverness. Oh, friend, you and I can be clever about sin, can't we? We don't want to get caught, so we find scheming and clever ways to commit sin. Oh, God, help us to use our minds to be clever how to give out the gospel and communicate the gospel. Well, I read in chapter 27 of Matthew a moment ago, notice the conscience of Judas. We're going to say more about that again, but he went and he repented, it says. But that's not the word. That word there, repented, does not mean he repented of his sin. That just simply means he had remorse in his heart. He got caught. His plans didn't act out and didn't happen like he thought they were. And he was remorseful over what he had done, but he was not repentant of his sin. He was just broken up about that what he was done. He was the fact that what he had done, he was not broken up over the sin and how it affected what was going to happen, his conscience. Sin will take us farther than you and I plan to go, and will keep us longer than we plan to stay, and cost us more than you and I ever planned to pay. That's an old statement, but it's true. My dear friend, are you planning to do sin today? Stop. Stop. Stop, my dear friend. Give your heart to Christ. Live for Christ. Oh, friend, if you've never received Christ as Savior, right now, call upon Him. Call upon Him to be saved.

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May God richly bless you.

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1: Did you know God is everywhere? God tells us He is eternal and inhabits or dwells in eternity. Now, I don't understand it all, but I do know God is everywhere at one time. Now, this is wonderful because you can pray anytime. I mean, you can talk to God all the time.